I can do this. All right, great blue-eyed soul hand clapper there. It's in the style of Jackie DeShannon. That was Lynn Terry, I think, also known as Kathy Lynn, Kathy Lynn of the Playboys. That was I Got a Good Thing Going, 1967 or so. Billy Young, he's in love with a dummy named Glendora. What are you going to do? Early 60s, crucial mannequin themes, big production. The Ubons, New Jersey group, mid-60s, very dreamy sound there, obscure one. And the set began with the Notations, Chicago soul harmony group, channeling some of that 60s Motown sound in the best possible way. Late 60s, that was Trying My Best to Find Her. And hey, I must tell you that my name is Little Danny. This show is the Palace of Emotions. And I'm here for the first Friday of a 12-Friday-long, summer-long, limited engagement here at WFMU on Friday evenings. Huge thanks to Mr. Finewine for the invitation. I am delighted to be here.

Tomorrow, boy, I walk the city street. And hope was in his eyes. As he searched the faces of the people he knew, one he could recognize.

Okay. Some incredible pop there, a very spectral and spectorian wall of sound production. Betty Turner, that's a real favorite of mine. That was Blue Star. Little Tommy before that, big sound, mid-60s. I love how that one just comes flying out of the gates. Richmond, Virginia singer, Little Tommy. Little Herman before that, a Texas singer, I believe. Mid-60s, one out of 100 from the late 60s on Groovy Grooves Records, Norwood Long. Got to shout out my city, the Eden of the East, Philadelphia, Pennsylvania. That was released on Groovy Grooves. 2200 block of Ben Franklin Parkway, it says on the label. Late 60s, just go get yourself a copy. Look around, you'll find one. That was I'd Like to Have You, the Superbs, beautiful wall of sound kind of thing from the mid-60s, Los Angeles group. More in the way of thunderstorm sound effects. They're always welcome on a day when it's raining. The Freddie Cole Trio before that, super cool jazz vocal from the late 60s. That was a brother to Nat King Cole. I think recorded sometime after he'd decamped to Atlanta. Brother, Where Are You? Roberto and the Latin Aces. Kind of grungy mambo soul thing there from Los Angeles. That's a real obscurity. Bori Borore. Gini Peretta, mid-60s. Rhode Island, maybe? New England somewhere, ambitious arrangement on If You See My Baby, kind of gets in its own way a little bit, and we applaud it for that. The Shantays, Space Probe, the Shantays of Pipeline fame, with a space-aged instrumental there, and Sweet Slim, a singer by the name of Sweet Slim, recording in the late 70s. Atlanta, Georgia. How Long Must I Pick Up the Pieces? That was side A of that. Very winsome sound there. And the Flint Emeralds kicking off that set from the late 60s from Flint, Michigan. Just Like a Baby, Mama's Rockin' in a Cradle. All right, got about 15 minutes until Nate is up. So let's make the most of our time.

Hey, thanks everybody. This was fun. And I gotta give some love to my my fellow DJs on the streams. Not only Get the Drummer Radio, where I'm normally heard on Thursday nights, but also the Sheena stream, and specifically New Flanland. Flannery was the first person, or was the person who brought that last track to my ears. That was Barbara and Brenda. Newfoundland Wednesday nights, 8 to 9 p.m., Sheena Stream. Too Young to Be Fooled from 1967. That's a beauty. Really extraordinary demo recordings from Eddie Floyd, demoing a song of his own writing entitled Got to Be Somebody for Me from the terrific collection written in their soul, the Stax Songwriter Demos. That came out a few years ago. Curtis Liggins' Indications. It's a blast of up-tempo soul with guitars bathed in reverb as God intended. That was a late 60s group, Kansas City group. What It Is, the blast before that, R&B instrumental, kind of a rumba thing going on, early 60s, I'd guess. Canaveral Rock and J.L. Smith began the set with some late 60s R&B from Chicago. Got my top let down. You got 11 more Fridays of me. This was great. WFMU East Orange, WMFU Mount Hope in New York City, and Rockland County at 91.9 FM, online at WFMU.org. Stay tuned for Nate and Burn It Down coming up next.

There's another way to make change. And I will not give up. I have come too far. I have a plan. It begins today. Burn it down. Burn it down.

everybody. How's it going out there? Welcome to tonight's program. I have got a great one for you tonight. This is Burn It Down. I am your host, Nate the K, here every Friday night from 9 p.m. until midnight. Live music coming up in a matter of moments from Bullseye. You're not going to want to go anywhere, but let me tell you about that set real quick. We finished it up with a track from friends of the show, Chronophage, and the song Swords and Sandals from the musical Attack, Communist plus Anarchist Friendship EP that came out last year on Post-Present Medium. We heard Chauncey before that, another friend of the show, with Bypass from their brand new album, Trademark. Point Break 2 before that. With a track called Lifted Curses. I caught them last weekend, and I was talking about the movie Point Break, and someone that I was with said, I've never seen the sequel, and I said, well, there is no sequel. I think that's sort of the trick of the band name, if you will. But, excuse me, that was off of an EP, or a self-recorded EP that they put out, I think, last year. They've got some new music on the way, which I'm very excited about. Mesh before that with Weapon of Peace from the No Fun at All LP, new on Feel It. Adult Learners, who I had only heard a demo that they did that was up on Bandcamp, but they now have an EP out on the Saccharine Tryst record label, A-plus label name there, with the track Fever Dream we heard. The Retail Simps. You know them, you love them. New single out on Goodbye Boozy called The Retina Lamps. And we heard the track Quality at Your Feet. Second Born before that with a track called Two Can Play from a new EP called Free Heaters. There's a new Eddie Current Suppression Ring album out in the year of our Lord 2026 called In Light of Recent Events, and it is fantastic. We heard the track Turtle. The Adverts, Safety in Numbers. We started it off with Television Personalities and the track David Hockney's Diaries in light of the passing of the artist David Hockney. I loved your paintings of pools, as well as your painting of Divine, which I had on a postcard and it hung on my parents' refrigerator for almost my entire youth. Shout out to Little Danny and the Palace of Emotion. Very excited to be following him for the summer. And I also just wanted to quickly mention that Steve Almas of the Suicide Commandos, who I'm sure many of you know is where the theme song to this show, Burn It Down, came from, he passed away this week. You know, thoughts to his family, and just thank you for everything you contributed to, I don't know, punk rock and everything that we love here at Burn It Down. Much appreciated. So, you know, on Tuesday night, I was in the depths of misery around 9:30, 10 o'clock, watching my beloved New York Knicks getting completely blown out of the water. But I hung around, and I saw one of the greatest comebacks in the history of any sport that I've been watching since I was a child. If you're unfamiliar with the sport of basketball, the New York Knicks, New York City's basketball team, and they are one win away from winning their first world championship in 53 years. And then the next day, I had the pleasure of seeing Yola Tengo play a surprise show at Mom Tried. So it was a really great 24 hours. What's going to make it an even better stretch of time, 48 hours, is that I have got Bullseye about 3 feet away from me through some glass. They are here to play a live set here on Burn It Down. Is everybody ready in there? All right. Let me make sure that I am ready in here. All right, let's go for it.

Cool. What's up? We're Bullseye from New York. Thanks for having us on the show, Nate. Last couple songs we played are on a record that Ever Never Records put out in April. It's online. We're going to play another song that's on the extended version of that, I think, if you buy it digitally. Some bonus tracks. The song is called Kid.

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Please pardon the interruption. Back to Bullseye.

Cool. Thanks again. We're Bullseye. We got one more song. This is called Dangers of the Heart.

0: All right. Once again, everybody, that was Bullseye live here in the studio. I am going to let them catch their collective breaths whenever they're ready, and we're going to chat for a little bit. So you guys just let me know if you need a second. I'll go ahead and introduce the band. On bass and doing some singing, we had Clara on one of the two guitars and doing some singing. Oliver on drums and also doing some singing, I believe. Umberto, a lot of vocalists. And then on lead vocals and guitar, Jake. So thank you guys so much for being here. Really appreciate it.
1: Thanks for having us.
0: Yeah. And most of those songs, I think you had mentioned this, most of those songs were or are on the self-titled EP that you released, what, about a month or so ago on Ever Never?
1: Yeah, almost exactly. It was... Or maybe two. What month are we in? 2 months. April 17th.
0: So like 2 months. Right. Yeah,
1: almost big month.
0: Tax day. Wow. Yes.
2: So around there's...
0: you get your refund, and then you go buy the new Bullseye record. Exactly. Can you guys just talk a little bit about? So you're Brooklyn based, but how did you go about coming together? How did Bullseye form?
1: Let's see. I was writing a bunch of these songs a long time ago now, in like 2020. Feels like a long time ago, and slowly put various bands together, but this has been like the New York chapter for quite a while. Clara and I met when we were really young. I was in her, in the first band I was ever in was Clara's band.
0: Oh, wow. And what was that, if I may ask?
1: Well, it became called Total Babe. It was a Minneapolis band.
0: All right.
1: Where we grew up.
0: Nice.
1: But it had some other, like...
3: some various names. Yeah. And
1: some that were like, I actually won't say on air, because there was a freaky one.
0: Oh. What's your favorite of the band names?
1: Wasn't there like a
3: Milk Automat? I don't.
1: Whoa, true.
0: That's pretty good.
3: I will say, like, I was like 13, and
1: that's pretty chill for 13.
3: Jake, like, was 12, so like, you know,
1: not cool for 12.
0: What kind of stuff were you? Sorry, I don't want to sidetrack this to the to the adolescent ska band, but I am kind of fascinated.
1: No.
0: Ska punk metal.
1: What was it? I don't know. Naive.
0: No worries, we're good. Keep going.
3: Keep going.
1: I didn't know anything, but I
3: Jake played drums, and Jake was like a child prodigy, and
0: okay.
3: And then I just remember I was like really excited, and he called me one night and he quit. And so
1: yeah.
3: I've been waiting 20 years to come back and now quit Bullseye Live.
0: Oh no.
3: Get him back. Just kidding. Anyway.
0: All right, so we fast forward what I'm going to guess, you know, at least 10 to 15 40, years or something here.
1: Yeah. Clara winds up in New York about that long later, and I was looking for a bass player, and so I thought we'd reconnect. And then everyone else, I don't know, met through music, and mm-hmm. this band, as it stands, started playing about 2 years ago. But the songs I'd been kind of hooking on for a while.
0: Cool.
1: And then they've taken different shapes once this band has started playing.
0: Nice.
1: Yeah.
0: I think I first encountered you guys when I saw, it was maybe a little bit before that, but then, I don't know, back on my radar or whatever, when you guys played the Bread and Roses Festival last year. And I'm wondering, I think, you know, Donna is just doing amazing stuff, and I'm wondering how you got hooked in with Chronophage and Donna and that whole world.
1: Yeah, I've been a big Chronophage fan for a long time. We played a show with just Donna, let's see, February of 2025. And then she was talking about, she's like, hey, I want to throw this festival with, I want to throw this festival. It's like, not going to be punk. It's not going to be indie. It's going to be something in between everything.
0: Right.
1: And I'm like, okay, I'm listening. Yeah. Anyhow, she asked me to help her with the festival. So that's how we started, like, connecting more substantially. And then recently she played in Bullseye on a tour, which was quite cool.
0: Oh wow.
1: And opened up for us for most of the tour as well.
0: Cool.
1: So yeah, it's been a good collab. Love Donna.
0: You same. You mentioned the tour, and one of the things I always like to ask bands when they recently get off tour, did you play with anybody that you were particularly excited to play with? Did you play with anybody that you had not really been familiar with, but you were like, oh wow, you know, that was pretty great?
1: Whenever I get asked this question, I'm like, I see no band names in my mind.
0: Right, right. You forget every band you played with.
1: Yeah, because there's no answer to that, but because I'm silly.
4: Gudon is cool.
1: Gudon was really cool. We didn't exactly play with Gudon, but that Japanese band Gudon played at at a Minneapolis festival that we played, and they were incredible.
0: Cool.
1: And who else did we like?
4: Every band was good.
0: Every band is good, right? They're all great.
1: That's what they don't tell you.
0: Yeah.
1: It's actually all good.
0: Yeah. I can live with that as an answer. That's okay. Well, speaking of bands and how they're all great, are you guys playing in any other projects, the four of you? You have other squeezes, as it were?
1: Yeah. I'm in Oliver's band called Oliver.
0: All right.
3: Jake put out a really, really excellent solo tape.
0: I was going to mention
3: that. A couple
0: weeks
3: ago. We played one of the songs from that, but in case he doesn't talk about it, I want to make sure.
0: Which song was that, if you don't mind me?
1: No, for sure. It was the second. Thanks for plugging it.
3: Yeah.
1: I wasn't going to do it on my own. It was the second from the last song. It's called The Mask.
0: Oh, okay,
1: it
0: cool.
1: It appears on that solo record in a pretty different form, but, you know, we tried to kind of Rolling Thunderify it, if you will.
0: Sure.
1: I'm going to stop talking. Clara is in a band called Trinket.
0: Oh, okay.
1: Shouts out Trinket, and shouts out related project Betty Bright, which I also play in.
0: Oh, cool. All right. Umberto, are you in anything?
5: This is it for now.
0: Yeah, all right. Well, guys, this was fantastic. I really, really appreciate you being here. Huge, huge thanks to Gil for making it sound so incredible.
1: Thank you, Gil.
0: Really appreciate that. And please do come back sometime. It was awesome having you. One more time, Bullseye. Thanks so much.
1: Thanks, y'all.
4: Thank you.

All right, folks, how's it going out there? I'm back. What a great set by Bullseye. Thank you once again to them for dropping by and to Gil for making it sound so great. We're heading into hour three here. We're approaching hour three here on tonight's installment of Burn It Down. If you're just tuning in, I'm Nate the K. The show is Burn It Down. The radio station is WFMU, the Fun 91. Freeform station of the nation. And we finished up that set with new music from Lawrence Kim. Lawrence has been bouncing around with various bands and various projects over the years. And this is, I believe, his first sort of a formal solo album, The Hours and the Times. We heard the track Rodeo. The Spatulas before that with Close Call from their new one on Post-Present Medium called A Blue Dot. A pair of singles before that. We heard The Rentals with New York. The flip to that, I Got a Crush on You, maybe slightly better known to the 45 collecting world. And we heard The Bureaucrats out of Ottawa, Canada, with a Power Pearl classic, Feel the Pain. Blue Ash before that, with The Boy Won't Listen from the Playboy Records release, Front Page News. The True Believers prior to, with The Rebel Kind, not the Dino, Desi, and Billy. Lee Hazelwood produced Rebel Kind. I had to go into my bag to grab this real quick. This is Alejandro Escovedo. And Javier Escovedo. And John D. Graham. Dr. Feelgood before that with Watch Your Step. And the Malpractice LP. Danny and the Jups, that's a Dan Melchior project. The track was called I Didn't Know, off his self-titled. Alex Chilton, She's the One That's Got It. This is from the Like Flies on Sherbert sessions. The version of Like Flies on Sherbert that I have doesn't have this on it, but I think that there are a variety of different track listings and different versions of Like Flies on Sherbert that I believe may have this on it. But it's from the same era, same recording sessions even. And then we started off with Grant Hart from his solo LP on SST, Intolerance, Now That You Know Me. I heard this album years ago. A friend of mine was playing it, and I was like, this is so good. Oh, it's Grant Hart. Oh, that makes sense. You know, I love his Husker Du songs. And then I just sort of forgot about it. And then it sort of came back into my purview, my consciousness or whatever, and I'm glad it did, because it's a fantastic album. And that gets us up to speed. I want to let you know about a couple upcoming special programs tomorrow on Everybody's Songs with Cricket. Cricket welcomes Sham, an amorphous psychedelic folk ensemble from North Carolina led by singer-songwriter Shane Justice McCord, featuring harmony vocalist and multi-instrumentalist Mikey Powers and upright bassist Charlie Boss. That sounds lovely. That's tomorrow from 9 a.m. to 11 a.m. on Everybody's Songs with Cricket. And later in the day on at 3 p.m. on the Toddophonic Todd Show, Todd welcomes Eddie Mueller. I'm very excited about this. Film historian Eddie Mueller is the host of Turner Classic Movies' Noir Alley and the author of the book Dark City, The Lost World of Film Noir. He also hosts the Noir City Film Festival, which is coming to New York on July 7th. Or, I'm sorry, it'll be running from July 10th to the 19th. My apologies. That's going to be really cool. I like when a WFMU DJ's kind of non-music interests and passions kind of bubble to the surface. And I'm not too surprised to know or to discover, although I think I kind of knew, that Toddophonic Todd was into film noir. So hear him chat with Eddie Mueller tomorrow at 3 p.m. A couple fill-ins I wanted to mention. Big thanks to DB's Analog Lounge for filling in for me last week when I was at the WFMU prom. And you can catch him again this Tuesday
on the Give the Drummer radio stream from 3 p.m. to 7 p.m. when he fills in for Dark Knight of the Soul and Julie. And what else we got going on coming up here? Jack Mello will be filling in for Daniel Blumen this Monday, 9 p.m. to midnight. All right. Oh, wait, one more announcement that I wanted to mention. Tomorrow, Saturday, June 13th, in Montclair, New Jersey, there's a bunch of WFMU-affiliated bands playing at the Porchistas home studio, including Alan Six's band, the Porchistas, the Stepford Wives, featuring a number of the WFMU interns, DJ Bonce's project, and the project Alan, which features Sophisticated Boom Boom, and I think the Hoof and Mouth Symphonia will also be performing. I think this is sort of like an Ask a Punk situation, so I've given you all the information that I feel comfortable giving. But if you're in that area and you want to check that out, do so. It should be a good one. All right. Here's Plastic Land here on WFMU.

out. Of this I was convinced. It was no coincidence. It was no pop incidence. It was no coincidence. It was no pop incidence. The Lido is poisoned. Castor, the follow round, the very jolly, the very false staff. You know, it's... Of this I was convinced, there was no coincidence.

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All right, home stretch time here on tonight's installment of Burn It Down. Finishing up the third set of the evening. No, fourth. Yeah, fourth. With Francois Hardy and Il Ragazzo della Via Gluck. And that's from a collection of her studio recording sung in Italian. We heard 200 years before that with the track Solar System. This album came out in 2011, so that's like a while ago now. The duo of Alyssa Ambrosio of Magic Markers, whose voice, in just almost like any context, I am just completely taken with. I just love it. And Ben Chasney of Six Organs of Admittance. Pentangle before that with Burton Town from the Pentangle LP. A new release on Silpreeze, some archival New England action. Stephen Kogel and Peter Stapleton from the Victor Dimish Band playing in a stripped-down singer-songwriter kind of acoustic guys. Shocking Pink Clock, the name of that one, and the album is called An Afternoon with Victor Dimish. Body of Research before that, new to me, a recent release on the Minimum Table Stacks label. The album is called Vehicle Wasting Away, and we heard the track Water Power Transfer. They are out of the Western Pennsylvania area. Eterna Fragma before that with Synesthesia. That's from a new compilation on the BUH Records label. That's a collection of DIY underground artists from Cuba. A lot of different sounds on this, but all, I would say, in the general area of, you know, sort of electronic, drone, experimental, that kind of thing. Kate LeBon and John Cale before that, with a track from Kate LeBon's new album, Michelangelo Dying on Mexico Summer. That one was called Ride. We heard a live version of The Man Whose Head Expanded by The Fall from the Singles Live Volume 2, 80 to 83. And we started it off with Her Decay from Plastic Land. And that gets us up to speed. I think the last time I was on air a couple weeks ago, I played a track, or possibly the week before, from a new release. It's an archival release from, like, 74 of the Intercommunal Free Dance Music Orchestra. And there's a Volume 2, and I was checking it out, and I really dug it, and we're going to hear a track from it coming up in just a moment here on Burn It Down. I'll talk to you one more time before I kick it on over to Rich Hazelton. I'm Nate Kay. This is Burn It Down.

All right, folks, I got to get out of here. We finished up tonight's show with Santo and Johnny and Teardrop from an LP that I picked up for $1. Gotta love the dollar finds. Les Baxter picked that up on the same dig, but not for a dollar. That was Reverb Razia from the Skins, a Bongo Party with Les Baxter LP. We heard Abdu El Omari before that with Angham Chabia.

Good morning. You are tuned to WFMU East Orange, WMFU Mount Hope, in New York City and Rockland County at 91.9 FM and online at WFMU.org, where you are listening to the Inflatable Squirrel Carcass with me, your host, Rich. I will be here until 3 a.m., at which point in time Jeremiah will be here bringing you his Sunrise Lamentations. Bringing it up there with something new from Rachel Love, All Across the World, from Lyra on Slumberland Records. Pharaoh's Daughter before that with Yonati from Songs of Desire, new on Zodic. We heard Max Light and Greg Balchai with Montana from Don't Forget Your Guitar. That's new. That's a Various Artists Collection, new on AGS Recordings. Hildur Gudnadottir before that with Hema from Saman. And Harlan Silverman with Ancient Memories from Music for Stillness. That's a new release on Intentional Records. Baklava Express before that with Salt and Paprika from Sababa. Self-released, and that's also in the new bin. Mirnan Rastigardi gave us Busheri Bandari from Dislocated Pulse, new on no label. Kun Narin Electric Fin Band preceded that with Siang Tan Noi from 3, that's new on Innovative Leisure. We heard Bolat and Nohan with O Kosim from Uksumar. And we start off that set with Putu Septa with Piwal 5 from Piwal. And that is what you heard in that set. A couple of little glitches in that set. I hit CD 2, would not start. I had to remove the CD from CD 2 to CD 1. Just would not start, and don't know why. Even when I hit the button on the CD player, it wouldn't play. But then it played again later. Who knows? I don't understand. Anyway. Enough. But I have no one to complain to about, except for you. Otherwise, I'd just be sitting here complaining to myself. Anyway. What's going on this week here at WFMU? Today, Saturday, June 13th, from 6 a.m. to 9 a.m. on Currents with Brian D., photojournalist Amy Contras will be joining Currents to discuss the highlights of her 10-year career covering sports for outlets such as Sports Illustrated, ESPN, The Magazine, The New York Times, and The Guardian, as well as major political events in the Midwest. Then, from 9 a.m. to 11 a.m. on Everybody's Songs with Cricket, Sham

Pacific Sound Paradise with Rob Weisberg from 6 p.m. to 9 p.m. Basia Schechter and Brian Marcella of Pharaoh's Daughter are Rob's guests. 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So that is what is going on this weekend here at WFMU. Downstairs, Monty Hall, Sunday at 4 p.m., Peter Asher, Everywhere Man is showing. And then outside of the station, there's a few things going on this weekend. Today, at Industry City, 33 35th Street, second floor in Brooklyn, 10 a.m. to 7 p.m., Vinyl Con, with a whole bunch of DJs, including Mr. Fine Wine, who will be there on Sunday spinning. 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Mama Tried at 4 p.m. on Sunday, Beth Kaplan, Chris Brokaw, Franklin Bruno, and others. At Union Pool at 5 p.m. that evening, RCP, WFM Union Pool Showcase with Saha Nawa, Carolyn Davis, Ava Mendoza, Human Hair, and DJs Jeremiah in India. At Property is Theft that evening at 6:30 p.m., Steve Swell Quartet with Rob Brown, William Parker, Jeremy Karlstedt, and Michael Foster, Chuck Roth Duo. Barbez at 8, Stefan Remble, 10 p.m., Red Barat. And that is what is going on this weekend outside of the station. Those shows and their respective URLs will appear in the chat shortly. What happened to the... Oh, there it is. It got low for a second. All right. That means it's time to get back to the music. And we are going to start with this. Stay tuned here at WFMU.

Clubs, the clubs, the clubs, the clubs, the clubs, the clubs, the clubs, the clubs, the clubs, the clubs, the clubs, the clubs, the clubs, the clubs, the clubs, the clubs, the clubs, the clubs, the clubs, the clubs, the clubs, the clubs, the clubs, the clubs, the clubs, the clubs, the clubs, the clubs, the clubs, the clubs, the clubs, the clubs, the clubs, the clubs, the clubs, the clubs, the clubs, the clubs, the clubs, the clubs, the clubs, the clubs, the clubs, the clubs, the clubs, the clubs, the clubs, the clubs, the clubs, the clubs, the clubs, the clubs, the clubs, the clubs, the clubs, the clubs, the clubs, the clubs, the clubs, the clubs, the clubs, the clubs, the clubs, the clubs, the clubs, the clubs, the clubs, the clubs, the clubs, the clubs, the clubs, the clubs, the clubs, the clubs, the clubs, the club

Palinco.

Drawings. Drawings on the rocks. The path with red sand.

Did neglect earlier to thank Jeff Mullen for filling in last week. And if you enjoyed his show, Jeff is also doing the Monday 3 a.m. to 6 a.m. slot going into Tuesday, right? So the Tuesday night. It would be for me, it would be Tuesday, but for others, it would be Monday evening, Monday past midnight going into Tuesday morning kind of thing. So, anyway, he's on there before Casey. We ended up there with Choral Club with Swamp Temple from Lost Cities. Cities AD before that with L'Ombre Claire from their record Umbra Claire. Chloe Thavenin gave us Worn Out from Arthur Rambo original soundtrack. Something New from Sea Feel, Humidity Switch from Soul Hertz, soul.hz, so that is new on the Warp label. Amer featuring Ugne Uma gave us Time Test from You and Me on the Stream label. Weird JUU4E with The Universe Inside from Baka Sekai, Crazy World. That is also a soundtrack, I'm pretty sure. Sargent gave us Every Epic Dreams the Next One, even if it becomes the nightmare of the other, from Symbols. It's a recent release on Stroom. That was preceded by Barbara Ellison with Kaglogshta, or something like that, from Cyber Songs. Something New from Bag, Floor Phlegm Hue from This House is a Body on the Phantom Limb label. Heard something new from Kasai. Can't name the song. It's all in Asian language. Can't name the record. It's a symbol kind of thing. Might be a letter. Anyway, it's on the China Bot label. Tapan meets Generation Taragalta before that with Aha Yazin Kemaltu from Atlas. Before that, we heard HWXXNG with Shift Key from K-Core, also new on China Bot. And we start off that set with Neo Geodesia with Okna Stamina from Okna Stamina, also new on China Bot. And that is what you heard in that set. Coming up this week here at WFMU on Monday, June 15th from 6 p.m. to 7 p.m. on Tectonic with Mark Hurst, The Upside Down World. Unethical tech oligarchs are trying to force us into a distorted version of reality, treating people as robots and robots as people, pretending that simulations are real, and vice versa. Mark dives into the maddening contradictions of a world turned upside down. Then, what else? That's it for the week. More information about those shows and other upcoming specials, you can always go to wfmu.org/upcoming for further information. Outside of WFMU, we got through the weekend. What's going on Monday? Monday, over at the Tishman Auditorium, 63 Fifth Avenue in Manhattan for free with RSVP at 1 p.m. Steve Wright's drumming with Sandbox Percussion and Summer Seminar musicians. Roulette that evening at 8 p.m. New Masada Quartet with John Zorn, Julian Lage, George Roeder, and Kenny Wallison. Tuesday, over at National Sawdust at 8 p.m., Deep Nature Listening with David Rothenberg, Eva Beethoven, Timothy Hill, and Benjamin Gottesman. Roulette at 9 p.m., Slavic Soul Party. Wednesday, over at Blank Forms, 151 at 151 Lafayette Street in Manhattan at 7:30 p.m., Cahil Elzabar and David Murray. Barbez at 8 p.m., Ralph Alisi, Tom Rainey, and Chris Lightcap. 10 p.m., Mamadi Kayate's Mandingo Ambassadors. Roulette in-person and streaming that evening at 8 p.m., Lampkin. At the Stone at 8:30 p.m., Simon Haynes, Anthony Coleman, Matt Maneri, and Billy Martin. Thursday, over at Mama Tried at 6 p.m., Neptune, Icky Bits, and Sinead Youth. Public Records at 7 p.m., Fujita and Leah Bertucci. National Sawdust at 7:30 p.m., Sonido Gallo Negro. David Rubenstein Atrium for free at 7:30 p.m. Sutara Nova with Shahzad Ismaili. Knockdown Center at 8 p.m. Alan Sparhawk, Circuit de U, and Palisa. The Stone at 8:30, Simon Haynes, George Roeder, Rob

Carlberg and Elias Stemmesetter. Friday over at Barbez, 5:30, Oscar Noriega's Crooked Quartet, 8 p.m. Simon Haynes' Sons of Tsunami, and at 10 p.m. Habina Habina, Union Pool at 7 p.m. Basic, Victor Vieira, Broncos, Bark Culture, and Lauren Connors, Sony Hall at 9 p.m., The Bad Plus and Francis Chang, Mesro at 9 and 10:15 p.m., Yuri Kane and Mark Helius and Dan Weiss. Also, from June 10th through August 2nd, over the Park Avenue Armory, Tuesday through Sunday, various times, you'd have to look it up, Celeste Bourgier Mugenot's Kleinemann. And I'll let you know more about that next week, but I like the video and got tickets for Sunday. It's like a big pool with all these bowls floating in and hitting each other and just creating sound. Anyway, that's what's going on this week here outside of WFMU. Those shows and their URLs, as always, will show up in the chat sometime during the next set. And now it is time to begin the next set. And we are going to start with this. Stay tuned here at WFMU.

Dis oui à elle.

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Civil society has done. Who? Civil society.

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When agriculture hasn't gone. Who trust can make. Who Corona is done. How slow traveling hasn't done. Where borders haven't said. Who what civil society is. Who civil society hasn't said. Why nature can be. When home has made. Who Corona can't go.

0: And she said to herself,
1: "Come, that's a good thing."
0: For she had felt quite unhappy at the number of executions the queen had ordered. They very soon came upon a griffin, lying fast asleep in the sun.
2: "Up, lazy thing,"
0: said the queen,
2: "and take this young lady to see the Mock Turtle and to hear his history. I must go back and see after some executions."
0: And she walked off, leaving Alice alone with the griffin, who sat up and rubbed its eyes. Then it watched the queen till she was out of sight. Then it chuckled.
3: Oh, good.

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1: What fun!

All right. We ended up there with Michael Fika Ununium, the tune Einen Koffer Werfen from Where Shall I Fly Not to Be Sad, My Dear? John Appleton and Don Cherry before that with OBA from Human Music. Weird. Michelle Ridolfi with Wind and Sea from Sonic Waters Underwater Music 1979 to 1987. Sarah Bernstein preceded that with Through Havoc from Exolinger. We heard Inanen Pansborg Piromali with Who Nation State Isn't from Can You Hear It? Something new from Doyon Kim Sunshower from Wellspring, that's on Dow Forums. Joanne Hetu gave us El Aditwi from Ella Son Motadir. Arwan Ortiz before that with Ducia Miniature Dancing from Creole Resistance. Then we throw off that set with Thelonious Monk with I Love You, Sweetheart of All My Dreams, Take Two, from Monk Alone, the complete Columbia solo recordings, 1962 to 1968. That is what you heard in that set. I did neglect to mention that next Friday here, June 19th, downstairs in Monty Hall at 8 p.m., it's Music Trivia Night, hosted by DJ Joe Magasco and his very special co-host, Clay Pigeon. So you can find out more information on the homepage. You can look over in the corner, it says Monty Hall, things going on at Monty Hall. I think there's also, it might be up on top at the moment. But it should be a fun evening. And if you are in the neighborhood, you can stop by and test your knowledge. So that is next Friday at 8 p.m. here at Monty Hall.

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Good morning. It's me, Jeremiah. Thanks for staying up with me. I am pleased to report that the sun also rises. Eventually. Anyway, this is, of course, Sunrise Lamentations. Every Saturday morning here on WFMU East Orange, WFMU Mount Hope in New York City and Rockland County at 91.9 FM and online at WFMU.org. First show of the summer schedule. 3 months of fun ahead of us. I'll tell you what. Just happy to be here. And you'll be happy to know what we have been listening to. We just heard famous actors from out of town doing Concerned Murderers. Concerned Murderers. Murderer is not the easiest word to say. Murderer. Murderer. Murderer. Concerned Murderers. It's hard to enunciate that one. That is off the album FS3574 on the Electric Cowbell label. That's a re-release. I guess I think that's from 1986 originally. Jay Spaceman and Matthew Shipp did Outer, and that is from Spaceship. See what they did there? It's because his name is Jay Spaceman, and his name is Matthew Shipp, so it's a spaceship. You know what? As much as I love Jay Spaceman, he was never one for words. And that is, it was on the Treader label that came out in 2008. Before that, Eterna Fragma brought us Synesthesia, and that is from the compilation Transmission Cuba. And it's on

right? I can do math. It's 50, not 60, right? Before that, we heard Psalm doing Before the Blue from Psalm 23, Palm, at On Phantom Limb. And a label mate here, Hecla, right before that, doing Vitron off of Gja. It's a G, it's a J, it's an A with a with an accent G on it. And that is also on Phantom Limb. Before that, Banda Dispersa de la Madra Selva brought us Aquel País del Horizonte Sin Limites. I don't know if you pronounce the S in Spanish. You don't in French. And that is off of Invenciones, La Otra Vanguardia, Vanguardia Musica on Latino America, 1976 to 1988. And that is off the Monster label. That was a library poll that came out in 2017. And we start off the hour with Dance CM doing You Can Change Yourself into Gold, which is great because then I would feel less worthless. And that is on the album Myths that's out on Channel 9. Brand new. And that's been the hour so far. I hope you've been digging it. I mean, that's been the hour. So that's been the show so far. The hour's over. We can't get that back. That's gone. It's in the past. You can't stop crying about it. But we have two more hours left, so that's good. We all like that, right? And I already did the station ID, and I don't see any reason to not just get right back into this thing, right? I'm gonna come back in about an hour at around 5 and talk to you some more, and we're all going to enjoy that. All right, in the meantime, listen to some more music. All right, bye.

Good morning. That's another hour of your life gone. Sitting here listening to little old me. Jeremiah. The name of the show is Sunrise Lamentations, every Saturday morning from 3 a.m. to 6 a.m. on the East Coast of the United States of America. Straight out of Jersey City. 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You know, I think the reason that I've never been able to, like, memorize legal ID is just because it seems like a lot of, like, random information. Like, it's incomplete. I think my mind rejects it. Anyway, that is neither here nor there. So we've just wrapped up the second hour of our show. Let's see, what have we been listening to so far? Since four. We wrapped up with Nearly There. That was the Sonic Boom remix by... It's a Steve Gunn song, but Sonic Boom, you know, of course, of Spaceman 3. Remixed Nearly There, and that is on Shape of a Wave. On the No Quarter label, there's four tracks on there, two of which are Sonic Boom remixes. So, you just heard one of them. Before that, Abdul El Omari brought us Angam Chabia, and that is off the Lost Tape 1980. Thank God they found that tape, because it's pretty good. And it's not even on a tape, it's on a piece of vinyl, so I don't... Yeah, it's on the vinyl. So I don't even know how to call it a lost tape. I mean, like, clearly somebody found it, and, like, it's not even on a tape. And anyway, moving on.

Ghost Horizons doing Stay Lifted, and that is Live in Philadelphia is the name of the album. Obviously, it was like Live in Philadelphia. And I love the name of the label is Otherly Love, which Philadelphia is known as the city of brotherly love, which is kind of ironic because nobody in Philadelphia is very nice. I can say this because I grew up outside of Philadelphia. So I've been there. I'd like go down the South Street to buy my Manic Panic and Cure posters because you couldn't get them in the suburbs. Before that, we heard Hampus Lindvall doing AFK Part 2, and that is from Aggregate New Works for Automated Pipe Organs. That's out on the Vertigo label. The impression I get is it's kind of like player piano stuff. But they retooled it. I don't know. I didn't read the liner notes that closely because I just don't have the attention span. But very interesting sound. Before that, the Cube Chicks brought us Bald Boyfriend, which, yes, I did play that. That was a library pull, and it's off of Dice, a collection of contemporary women composers off Unishtar Records, which would be contemporary to 1993, because that's when it came out. It was a library find. Yes, I did play the song Bald Boyfriend because it is called Bald Boyfriend, and that's hilarious. And we started out the hour with Elena Espval doing Home of Shadows and Whirlwinds, and that is from the Garden of Forking Paths, also a library pull today. I pulled a lot of stuff from the library today. I'm digging into the library because it's vast, so why not? That's in the important label. That came out in 2008. And, yeah, that was the 3 o'clock hour, 4 o'clock hour, rather. We got one more hour left, and then Brian's going to come on with Currents. I did want to pitch myself. Not just myself. It's not just me. It's going to be a good show. On Sunday at Union Pool, as part of New York Music Month, we are going to have the WFM Union Pool Showcase from 5 to 10. So it's a part of the New York Music Month. Headlining will be Sahanawa, who I've played on the show before. They're kind of like Northern African sounding, kind of groovy, kind of trancy. I'm excited to see them. Being supported by avant-garde guitarist Ava Mendoza. I've been listening to her. She's interesting. Oh, a fellow saxophonist. A fellow, bell of the bell, if you will. And composer Caroline Davis. She's very jazzy. And improvisational duo Human Hair. I will be DJing as well as India. So, if you, you should come out and, oh, and it's free, by the way. I don't know if I mentioned that, it's free. So, there's really no reason for you not to go to it. It's at Union Pool, 44 Union Avenue in Brooklyn, New York. You're gonna wanna get off at the Lorimer stop, or the Metropolitan stop on the L. It's free, 5 to 10. I'll be there. Ask for me by name. And also like 3 bands and India. Like, what else do you have to do on a Sunday? What, is there a game on or something? Forget about that. Hang out with us. That's it. Legally, I'm not allowed to pitch myself ever on the radio because I guess the FCC still exists. So I'm taking that opportunity now. And now I'm done. Okay, let's get back into it. One more hour, then Brian comes on. And I'm gonna go home, draw the blinds, and go to sleep. Enjoy. Bye.

0: Whoops.
1: Is it Monday?
0: Wrong.
1: Is it Wednesday?
0: Wrong.
1: Something's wrong.

0: Am I your nephew?
1: Wrong.
0: Is this a drug interview?
1: Wrong.
0: What do you like to do? Do you like barbecues?
1: Wrong.
0: Jiu-jitsu?
1: Wrong.

good morning and goodbye, almost. I'm about to bug on out of here. What is happening? I'm going to give you the rundown of what we've been listening to, and then you're going to sit tight, and Brian's going to come on with Currents, and you're going to enjoy it. All right. Right now, we're listening to David Benoit do Rejoice. That's Rejoice with a Y. So, who's Joyce? And why is she being Reed? Actually, the next song coming up is actually Joyce Cooley, which we're not actually going to get around to hearing that. But so maybe he's talking about her. You never know. I don't know how small the smooth jazz world is. Can't be that big, right? I mean, there's not that many blazers on the planet. Anyway, before that, we heard Brian Tarkin doing Darlin' Darlin' Baby from Soft Touch. Bob Mamet brought us At Midnight from Adventures in Jazz. Peter White did Midnight in Manhattan from Perfect Moment. GOTA did In the City Life from Smooth Jazz Radio Hits Volume 2. Ooh, wonder what Volume 1's like. Chuck Lowe brought us Cruisin' South from The Music Inside. And that was Your Sunrise Suite for this morning. Before all that jazz, we had Aviko with Kabar, doing Eye of the Leopard from Finland Group, from 7-inch Finland Group meets hit singer Kabar. That came out in 2004. That was a library pull. I just saw it sitting there. I was like, wonder what this is like, and I loved it. Before that, we actually had another library pull. That was Mick Milk doing Robots for Jesus from Half Lives, and that is on the Analog label. Radwan Ghazi Munay and Frederik Oberland brought us A Dream That Never Arrived from Eternal Life No End on the Constellation label. We heard Elijah Minnelli doing Kalapafai Now from Clams as a Main Meal, which is just kind of... Okay. And that was in the Bedminster County Council label. We heard Boyita de Jerez doing Abuelita de Batman, La Batacumbia, from the album Boyita de Jerez. That was inspired by Marty McSorley finding the casingle of that. And I was like, there's a cumbia about Batman's little grandmother, as I understand it. I should probably play that. So I did. Before that, Cloud Management and Vivian Golden. That was the Whoops Wrong Planet Pat Orburn remix from the Whoops Wrong Planet on the Elton Village and Mine label. And we started out with Amadou and Mariam. Rest in peace, Amadou. So sad. And that was On Vu La Paix. From L'Amour à la Folie, and that is on Because Music, and I am over my time, so I'm just going to tell you you're listening to WFMU East Orange, WFMU Mount Hope in New York City at Rockland County at 91.9 FM and online at WFMU.org. 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

0: Good morning, one and all. This is Currents on WFMU. I'll tell you, Jeremiah and I have really mastered the transition, haven't we? He's fine. Nothing bad has happened to Jeremiah. His sign-off there was pretty funny. We just bollocksed up the transition in the first track and all that stuff. It's 6 a.m. on a Saturday here. Come on. Anyway, good morning. I hope you're all safe and well on this sort of steamy Saturday morning here in Jersey City or wherever this radio broadcast finds you. Currents is, of course, the show with music inspired by the news, and we're going to be taking our usual look at the headlines this week, which include NASA's ambitions, migrants, and organ harvesting. You heard that right. The Taliban tamping down on protest and keeping the U.S. safe from, let me check my notes. Oh, yeah, referees. Plus, we'll be hearing my interview with photojournalist Amy Contras in the second hour of the show. But first, we're going to hear some jazz. This is Currents on WFMU. Stay tuned.
1: Limelight Recording star Les McCann. Let's have it for Les. Come on, Les McCann.

All right, and shifting focus, tensions have flared in western Afghanistan after a protest over the detention of women accused of violating Taliban dress codes turned violent. Eyewitnesses reported gunfire, injuries and arrests as security forces moved to disperse demonstrators in Herat. The incident has renewed concerns over the Taliban's restrictions on women and the shrinking space for public dissent in the country. According to witnesses, between 100 and 150 people took part in the protest. Security forces later moved to disperse the gathering. Reports indicated that two people were killed, several others were injured, and dozens were arrested. Taliban authorities have not commented on the reported casualties or detentions.

More than 300 migrants heading to the UK last summer were kidnapped, tortured and threatened with forced organ removal, the BBC has learned. The young men, all from Iraqi Kurdistan, were captured in Libya by a militia who demanded a ransom of $5,000 or £3,700 from each of their families and threatened to harvest the captives' kidneys if payment was not made promptly.

no nigga trouble. No manga man who's a cause confusion. I got no good confusion. I got no good in a swinging pit. I'm getting past the confusion. Hey,

I left myself with a lot of difficult things to pronounce in that first set of music, so I figure I butcher the English language every week. I might as well give equal time to some other ones. Anyway, we close the set of music out with Moen, I believe that's how it's pronounced, with the song Sea, featuring Sofia Sofia Almeria and Ben Vence. I told you I was going to have a hard time with this set. That's off the new record Belly Up on AD93. I actually heard that track on Jessica's great program a couple of weeks back. Before that, we heard from South African music legend and Belgian producer Sandy B and Sofa Elsewhere. They just partnered on a new release called Forward in Reverse. We heard a track from part one of that called Manga Manga. That's on the Afro Synth record label. Before that, we heard from Kno, which I'm going to, you know, since I said I was going to butcher stuff, I might as well try to pronounce the full name of the band. It is named after the art school in Sudbury, Ontario, Cooperative des Artistes de Nouvelle Ontario. They are part of the French language speaking francophone community in Sudbury, Ontario, Kno. They were active from mid-70s through mid-80s. I channeled my inner Dave Mandel by playing that band this morning. Actually, if I really had an inner Dave Mandel, I'd be a lot smarter, funnier, more charming, and what the heck, better looking, probably, too. Anyway, that's off of their record. With the track we heard was Viens Nous Voir, or Come See Us. That's off of the record Tout Dans Le Même Bateau, released on the A&M record label. I forget what year. I don't have it in my notes. It's their first record, released in 1976. Before Kno, we heard a clip from the Daily Express, actually doing a follow-up to a story that I think was broken by the BBC. But it's about a group of migrants who were allegedly kidnapped and threatened with kidney removal if they didn't pay their traffickers. There's an article from the Independent newspaper next to that clip. The listing of that clip on the playlist page. You can get to that by going to WFMU.org and clicking on playlist and comments. Anyway, there's a link to an article about that story next to that clip. Before that, we heard from John McLaughlin from his first record, Extrapolation, my well-worn copy of that. We heard Binky's Beam. That record was released on the Polydor record label way back when. Here's another challenge for me. Goran Kajfesh, and the Subtropic Orchestra. Jeez, I can't even say Subtropic. Anyway, the track we heard was Suleymanie. That's off of their self-titled release on the Wee Jazz record label. It's an amazing record. Yes, I can't pronounce the name of the band or the record, but it's fantastic, and I highly recommend it. I was addicted to that record the last couple of weeks, and I think I will remain so. Lawrence Pike before that, with another beautiful record, actually. We heard the track 502 Bad Gate.

0: right way. I'm sending that out to myself because my PC laptop crashed this week, much to my chagrin. Possible Utopias for Jazz Quintet is the record on the Forced Exposure record label. U-On before that, with the track Verbatim. U-On being Jim White on drums and Masami Tomihisa on electric piano. The track again we heard was Verbatim. That's off of their new record, New Side, fittingly enough, on the 12XU record label. A clip from WION News about the Taliban firing on anti-hijab protests in Afghanistan earlier this week. Those protests have actually continued, and there's been a lot more fallout from it. It's a story worth following. That's all I can really say about that. Before that, we heard from Les McCann doing The Shout. That's off of Live at the Bohemian Caverns in Washington, D.C. on the Trip record label. I actually just picked that up at a WFMU record and CD sale not that long ago for like $2. I mean, you can't Les McCann for $2? You can't. Come on. Wait, where else are you going to get that? Anyway, we started the show off way back when with Art Blakey and the Jazz Messengers doing Look at the Birdie off of Roots and Herbs, of course, on the Blue Note record label. I chose that track because of my guest this week. I think, you know, Look at the Birdie was something that you did, photographers would do when they were doing a portrait or whatever. Look at the Birdie. Anyway, my guest this week is freelance photojournalist Amy Contras. She's based in Kansas City, Missouri, a graduate of the legendary University of Missouri Columbia School of Journalism. Amy has been covering professional sports as well as political and social events for more than 10 years. Her work has appeared in Sports Illustrated, the Columbia Missourian, ESPN the Magazine, the New York Times, and The Guardian, among many other outlets and websites. And she's covered everything from Major League Baseball and the NFL playoffs to the NCAA basketball tournament and political rallies and more. This summer, she'll be one of the many people covering the all six of the World Cup matches taking place in Kansas City. We'll discuss that and more during the interview. I also want to mention, early in the interview, I reference a incident of gun violence that occurred in suburban Kansas City near where the England national team is training. Now, I say near. I got breaking news, is the best way I can put it. This was, I had just... Literally, as Amy and I were about to record the interview earlier this week, the New York Times sent out a breaking news about the shooting. It actually occurred about 5 miles away from the English national team camp. I got a little wound up in the whole thing. I think the Times did, too, and several other media outlets. I will say this. I think a lot of visiting fans for the World Cup and athletes probably are not used to the level of gun violence we have here in the United States. And so that isn't in and of itself newsworthy. However, really the shooting had absolutely nothing to do with the World Cup. So I apologize to Amy and you all in advance for referencing that during this interview. I also apologize because through no fault of Amy's, the audio on the interview is a little weird. So, I ask you to bear with us as we navigate that. Anyway, without further ado, here is my interview with photojournalist Amy Contras. Amy Contras, welcome to Currents and WFMU.
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0: Now, you've been working in photojournalism for more than 10 years, and you've developed a real specialty in sports photography, which I would think would be a lot of people who were entering the photojournalism field, that would be sort of their dream job. Was it your dream job, and how did you get started in it?
1: Yeah, it was definitely my dream job. I played every sport under the sun growing up, and you know, volleyball, track, basketball, soccer, you name it, I tried it. So I was always active in sports in my community, and when I got to school and started photojournalism at the University of Missouri, I wanted to keep that connection even though I wasn't playing anymore. And the best way to do that was to combine my two interests and take my camera to the pitch instead of my soccer cleats, or, you know.
2: Right.
1: So, just got involved doing some Mizzou athletics, some Stevens College there, and then some local high school work as well.
2: And do you find that your own experience as an athlete, granted not a professional one, but certainly an athlete who played throughout their life, do you find that experience helps what you do now?
1: I think it does when you're starting out. I think anybody can learn a sport, but when you're starting out and you have a base knowledge of the way that things work, that can definitely help you know what to look for and be ready for what's coming. So if you've played basketball before, you know where players tend to shoot the ball or how they're going to pass it, or can recognize patterns in players probably quicker than someone that hasn't been around the sport. But again, that doesn't mean that you can't learn over time, but certainly going into it, I had like a base level advantage.
2: Now, you've covered a number of, being based in Kansas City, which we should mention, you've covered a number of major sporting events, including a couple of the Kansas City Chiefs sort of march to the Super Bowl in recent years. Is there any event that's been a personal favorite of yours to cover?
1: I think the 2014 wildcard game for the Kansas City Royals is probably the coolest event I will ever have the privilege of covering. It was just electric, and the team hadn't been to the playoffs in 30 years, and they made it to the wild card. They were down, people had left, then they had this huge comeback, and it was wild.
2: I have to say, your baseball photography is particularly striking, and I'm not just saying that because we're talking now. I'm just looking at some of your work over the years. The baseball stuff you've done has been really incredible. I wanted to ask you specifically about a couple of overhead things that you did, of pitchers on the pitcher's mound and stuff, and in action. I mean, I'm assuming you're using drones and things like that to capture those images.
1: No, actually, so one of the great things about working in the stadium for the last 9 years is that you get to know it, and that's, I think the photo that you're speaking of is actually from the bullpen. So you can go, the way that Kansas City sets their bullpens up, you can look down from the stands right there and get kind of a bird's eye view, and if you frame it just right, you can't tell that you're not on the actual mound. So I've had people laugh. I posted it on Instagram, and someone was like, is she on a ladder in the field in the middle of the game or what?
2: You fooled me. I shouldn't have asked for the trade. I shouldn't have asked that. Now you've given away a trade secret.
1: I know
2: there.
1: The curtain's been lifted.
2: we're speaking, just to let my listeners know, we're recording this interview here on the Monday, June 8th, and we're just days before the start of the World Cup, and of course one of the places that the World Cup is taking place is in Kansas City. A number of matches there. You just mentioned to me that you had finished covering, taking some photos for the World Cup. First of all, are you, as a former player, are you looking forward to covering the World Cup? I'm assuming for the first time.
1: Yeah, this will be my first World Cup. I'm ecstatic. It's really cool to be able to say I'm going to cover one of the biggest sporting events in the entire world. That it's this big global thing, not just, I mean, covering a World Series is incredible, but this is something that's bigger than just the United States.
2: Yes.
1: So to get to be a part of it is pretty special. And getting to be a part of it in Kansas City especially means a lot.
2: I don't know what the chatter has been like in Kansas City, but and we should probably also mention that there was an incident near the England training camp earlier today. I'm not sure if you're aware of that. There was a shooting apparently near the England. Well, we can talk about that in a second. A lot of the chatter around New York and maybe to a degree nationally has been sort of talking about some of the concerns off the pitch as on the pitch. I realize as a journalist you're not going to go in with any preconceived notions, but do you have the sense that a lot of your work may sort of capture some of that you know, sort of the beauty of what's going on the pitch, as well as maybe some of the stuff that's going on off of it as well?
1: Yeah, as someone with a photojournalism background, I'm always ready to go into a situation, ready to capture whatever's happening around me. And so, unfortunately, part of the landscape of sports right now is politics and things that are outside of the sport itself. I was at the Chiefs parade when there was the shooting at Union Station, and where you think you're going to be covering, you know, drunken players having a good time celebrating a win, you're then turning around and photographing ambulances and police officers and a hunt for a gunman, and it's nothing that you expected, but that's what's expected of you in that moment, and you kind of just have to keep that hat on and keep your cool and cover it to the best of your abilities.
2: My wife and I actually just got tickets to one of the games here in New York, New Jersey, actually, is where the game is taking place. And we paid a lot more money than we had planned to pay for the tickets. And there's going to be some transportation hiccups in the whole thing. Plus, we're expecting security to be kind of crazy, particularly here, and ICE to be around. Is that something... Are you worried about that affecting your work at all, and maybe causing a distraction as you're trying to capture what's going on the field?
1: I'm certainly hoping that's not the case, but it's something that I'm preparing for physically and mentally going into things, just so I'm not caught off guard. I was actually just over at the facilities today getting some exterior photographs of the stadium, and they've got fencing. If you know how Arrowhead's set up in Kansas City, parking lot. And so there's fencing 100 yards out from the stadium in every direction, and you've got all these security checkpoints and where cars are allowed to go, or very small sections. So they're definitely taking every precaution possible to keep the people that shouldn't be in or out.
2: Right.
1: It'll be interesting to see come match day when it's full of people and they've got Fan Fest going, and how that's all handled.
2: It's interesting. Quick tidbit. The Meadowlands in New Jersey is essentially the same in terms of how it's laid out. And actually, the original stadium that's no longer standing was designed by the same architect as the ones who did Arrowhead way back when.
1: Oh, nice.
2: Yeah, weird little factoid. I don't know much else, but I do know that. Are you covering all the matches?
1: I'll do all 6 matches here in KC.
2: And are there any ones in particular that you're looking forward to seeing?
1: To be honest, I don't know that much about the global soccer standings. I know that we've got Argentina here. That's a big deal. The Netherlands are here also. I guess that's a big deal, too.
2: Yes.
1: England's not playing here, but... they're training here, and I know people are excited about that. So, admittedly, I am not the biggest men's professional soccer follower. I photograph a lot of the Kansas City Current here in town,
2: sure.
1: And admittedly, I'm more of a women's soccer fan. So I'm kind of learning as I go here.
2: Understandably. Are they in their new stadium yet, the Kansas City Current? Weren't they going to build?
1: Yes.
2: Oh, they are? Oh, that's great.
1: Yeah, and it's gorgeous.
2: Yeah, right downtown too, right?
1: Yep, they extended our streetcar line, so you've got public streets out to it, and it's just a great facility that they've got there.
2: Perfect, yeah. We're getting sidetracked here. Unfortunately, when we were talking about the World Cup, at first we were talking about the mixture of politics and sport. But you've also covered some political stuff in the course of your career in photojournalism as well. I noticed you've photographed a number of politicians. I should mention Alexandria Ocasio-Cortez was one of them. Elizabeth Warren was another. I realize you're supposed to be impartial and not pick favorites, but was there anybody in particular that you enjoyed photographing and working with?
1: Absolutely. So I photographed a rally in Wichita a few years back, and it was for a Democrat that was running for state office, and AOC and Bernie Sanders were there to endorse him. And so they each gave speeches, and one of my favorite photographs I've taken in the political realm is this quiet moment of Bernie Sanders. He's sitting at the bottom of a spiral staircase behind the stage, going over his speech notes, and I kind of like walked up past him and went up the spiral stairs and shot down. So you can see a little bit of his scribbles, and he's just having this really quiet, beautiful moment. And it just felt really humanizing. Like, you kind of forget when these people are on stage and they're speaking so eloquently, but they're just people and they're just doing their best. And so it was really eye-opening and kind of sweet to see that moment where, you know, just like I would go over a speech before I make it, you know, try to get some of the nerves out, work out the last minute kinks, you know, someone like that does the exact same thing.
2: Interesting. I wonder, like, if this is kind of a goofy question, I can't believe I'm about to ask it, but is there a comparison between doing that type of photojournalism and the sports photojournalism? Are you going in with essentially the same, you know, sort of plan and perspective on how to capture the moments?
1: I think so. Politicians in a way are a lot like athletes in that it's not, they're not people that you are able to get as close to as some of your other subjects. And so you've got this little bit of a barrier that's notoriety maybe. And you've kind of got to figure out how to gain their trust, both athletes and politicians, to kind of get emotion out of things. And so if you're being weird or unprofessional or doing something you shouldn't be doing, then they're not going to want you around and they're not going to relax and you're not going to get these nice moments. And I think that's true for both groups. So you just, you know, kind of have to learn how to act natural in those situations. And it really is just all about trust.
2: You've been doing this for 10 years. Have you noticed sort of a shift or a change in your ability to get close to your subjects that because of security or other factors that maybe are adding obstacles to that relationship? Is not really the right word, but dynamic, I guess. Have you noticed changes in the over the course of your career?
1: Yeah, there's definitely more security involved at events. So you have to kind of work around those parameters more. So you are even further away than you might have been in the past. And so that's kind of an obstacle that you've got to deal with. I don't think that I would be able to have that backstage moment with Bernie Sanders in 2026 the same way I did in 2018. Just enough has changed that they're not going to let that happen, no matter who you are.
2: Right.
1: But one thing that has changed is that social media is so big and so many people understand the importance of their online persona. And so a lot of people, especially athletes, I work with them the most and see this the most in them, they want cool photos for their Instagram. They right. want, you know, something cool to post on X or whatever. And so they want to let you into those moments so that they get the coolest picture out of it that's possible.
2: Is there a concern, though, that because of that, that maybe you're not getting a true sense of the person, maybe, too, because maybe they're coming into that with an idea of, I'm going to do this to sort of, I can't believe I'm going to use this phrase, but enhance my brand, so to speak, you know?
1: Yeah, I think that's definitely the case. A lot of the players kind of like play with a personality anyways, and when they're off the field, you see a completely different side of them.
2: Yeah, yeah.
1: So I think that, you know, like it's like WWE almost, or they take on this personality when they're on the field, whether it's more boisterous or more confident than they are in real life. That's who they project, and that's kind of separate from maybe their home life, but that's how they play and how people see them on TV, and so that's they're fine with that being how they're seen on social media as well.
2: Right. I actually did some sports journalism for like 10 or 15 years, and I'm sure you get the same questions, right? Like, everybody wants to know, oh, how is so-and-so? Are they really as jerky as they are on the camera, you know, or whatever? And I would say every time I would surprise someone with, oh, no, he's a really nice guy, really smart, like the whole thing. Like, every time there would be somebody that would be surprised by something that, and I'm sure you've had the same experience, right?
1: Yeah, for sure. They definitely surprise you. They're not always what they seem.
2: Always what they seem, yeah, for sure. One other project I wanted to ask you about, and I just know this from your website, so you have a section on your website called Olive, and I'm curious about what that is and what started that and what that's all about. Is that... Well, go ahead.
1: Yeah, so my senior year at Mizzou, we had to do a semester-long photo story for our like graduation project.
2: Right.
1: And at the beginning of the semester, my professor sat me down and she was like, "You're not going to like this, but you're not allowed to do a sports story." She was like, "No athletes, no sports adjacent stories." She's like, "You need to get out of your comfort zone and you need to find something else." And I panicked. I was like, "What am I going to do?" And so I was interning for a local photographer at the time, LG Patterson, and he had a friend of a friend who had a daughter, Olive, who has Down syndrome. She was 4 years old at the time. And the family was like, "Yeah, we don't care. She can come hang out, take some photos, you know, as long as she's respectful and cool, then, you know, we'll meet her and let's see." And so I spent a couple weeks with their family and it was amazing. I, at the time, it was something that I really needed to grow as a photographer. I was so used to that distance that sports allows between the photographer and the subject that I'm really glad my professor pushed me to have an interaction that required no distance. And Olive, of course, wouldn't allow that. I mean, I still got selfies on my phone of her climbing over me, trying to figure out how my camera works and just in your face all the time.
2: It's beautiful. The series is really beautiful. And it's an interesting thing. There was a professor that challenged you to do it. It's funny today. Part of the reason I asked the question too is that I just read an interview with, you may not know who this person is, but the actress Julie Newmar, who played Catwoman on the old Batman television show from like the 1960s. And I didn't know this. She has a son with a now adult son with Downs, who she's raised as a single mother her entire life. And so part of the interview was talking about her challenges there. So Olive, you present her as someone who seems very curious and sweet. Was there also an element of trying to talk about some of the challenges that she and her family face as well?
1: Yeah, so it was mostly just showing like what normal family life is for a family that has a child with Down syndrome. And yeah, there are struggles. There are times when she's throwing a tantrum because she doesn't like the way that the hairbrush is touching her hair, or her brother won't let her turn on her favorite show, so she has to watch his show. But then there are also the moments where she's happily eating a bagel at breakfast because that's her favorite thing in the world, or her brother's reading her Pete the Cat before bed, and she's just a little clam, cozy in bed. And, you know, it was getting to see that dichotomy and seeing how the parents dealt with everything and were still so loving and loved each other so much. And her brother, Charlie, was amazing. It was just really beautiful to get to be around a family that genuinely loved each other despite everything that they have had to go through health-wise.
2: That comes across in the photos. Just a couple more questions for you, and I hope they'll be quick. Sports photojournalism in particular has historically been a male-dominated field. I wonder, has that changed over the course of your time in it, and have you faced any challenges as a woman trying to get into the field?
1: Yeah, when I photographed my first sporting event in Kansas City, I was the only woman out.
2: Wow.
1: At the event. Thankfully, that's changed over the years. When I'm at Royals now, there's another woman photographer that's photographing every game with me, working for another outlet, and that's been really amazing. The Royals have a social media manager that's down on the field that's great, also a female. MLB has like the headset person, you know, that checks the headsets and brings them out for reviews for the umpire as a woman. The Royals have a female coach that's in the dugout during games. And so the five of us have become really good friends and kind of commiserate about some of the things that we go through, whether that's players being inappropriate sometimes or visiting
2: journalists, probably too, right?
1: Yeah. Visiting media having some snarky things to say.
2: Right.
1: We've kind of seen it all, and we can have each other to lean on, and that's been really great because a decade ago, I certainly didn't have that community.
2: For sure. First of all, you mentioned you're going to be covering the World Cup, which starts in a couple of days here. We're talking in advance of that. So where can folks see your work for the World Cup and any other work that you're going to be doing in the near term?
1: Yeah, so I'm working for EPA out of Germany. That's European Press Photo Agency.
2: Yep.
1: This is my first time working for them. So far, so good. Hopefully I don't let them down.
2: Yep.
1: But yeah, so my work will be on their website.
2: Great. And I'm assuming you're going to continue covering the Royals off and on during all this time, too?
1: Yep, I will be covering the Royals throughout the World Cup. It's funny, we have a couple of homestands where we just have a random night off in the middle of a series so that the World Cup can go on next door, and then we just pick it up the next day. So it'll be like Phillies, World Cup, Phillies.
2: You're going to be busy. Amy, thank you so much for your time today. I really appreciate it. Best of luck both with the World Cup and in your future career.
1: Thank you so much for having me.
3: Every action done in company ought to be with some sign of respect.

Oh, that serves me right for trying to play something off of YouTube. we just heard a little set of music that was inspired by Amy Contras, my guest today. We heard Paul Gilbert, Portland, Oregon's own Paul Gilbert, by special request of Amy, doing the song Every Action Done in Company off of his record WROC. That's on the Music Theories record label. Then we heard the Beatles, Kansas City Hey Hey off of Beatles for Sale on the Parlophone record label, of course. By the way, for those of you following along on the playlist page, you will see some sample images of Amy, next to these songs on the playlist page, and there'll be a couple of more coming up as soon as I can queue up Kurt Vile here, which may take me a bit. I want to make sure that the computer is no longer playing ads. Let's see here. I'm going to actually make sure I'm navigated away from the tab. Close the tab. Yeah. Okay, good. And then we heard Little Richard's version of Kansas City, which, yeah, I played off of YouTube. And I'm not pro at it like station manager Ken. So we unfortunately got a little bit of an ad. I wasn't expecting that. So I apologize. I hope not all of it came across the air. Maybe some of it didn't. I don't know. I was just a foot away from the console here. And, oh, man. Anyway. Whew. All right. So I'm going to try to cue up the Kurt Vile again. And again, for those of you who are interested, you'll see some samples of Amy's work on the playlist page. This is Currents on WFMU. Stay tuned.

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0: Thank you.
1: We now know the four astronauts who are training for NASA's next space mission. Three Americans and one Italian will be aboard the Artemis III set to launch next year. Randy Bresnik, Luca Parmitano, Andre Douglas, and Frank Rubio. The mission is part of NASA's preparation for a lunar landing that is set for 2028.

0: Okay, folks, if I push the right button here, you're about to hear what it's like to compliment a WFMU DJ in the wild. Good morning, Jim the Poet, are you there?
1: Hey, good morning.
0: It's not that early, it's not it's that bad, it's not... not
1: it's the Bidet Boys.
0: Bidet Boys, with Jim the Poet. Jim, I have to tell you, man, I really enjoyed your fill-ins on Tuesday.
1: With this past Tuesday?
0: Yeah, this past Tuesday.
1: Yeah, we did... Me and Bucci did an hour of sports talk that got people mad online and said that we were helping fascism.
0: I heard that. That's interesting.
1: Well, I don't know how much I'm personally helping fascism, but you know, sports talk in general, it was like one step away from
0: apparently. Yeah, when I think of fascism, you are the first person.
1: Yeah, I mean, you look at me and you think that guy's a fascist.
0: He's got to be a fascist. I mean, how could he not be a fascist? I know, that's not true. I think you're a fashion plate, is what I think you are.
1: Well, that's also true.
0: Now, see,
1: both can be true.
0: You ruined my gag here because I had said just before I put you on, I said, you know, you're about to hear what it's like to compliment a WFMU DJ in the wild. So when I said to you, hey, I enjoyed your fill-ins on Tuesday, your correct response would have been like, well, I didn't destroy the radio or anything or whatever.
1: That's normally, normally the tact I would take, for sure.
0: Right. But every WFMU DJ, if you say to them, like, as you're passing them in the hall, hey, great show today, man, or friend or what have you, so I mean it's like a thing, it's what we do apparently.
1: It's a charming trait that we all have.
0: It's charming, okay, sure, yeah. If you want, you know, I hate the internet, by the way. I'm just going to say this right
1: yeah
0: now.
1: Who doesn't? I mean, you know, my goodness,
0: you know, I made the mistake of playing something off of the internet earlier in the program. And an ad came in, right? You know, before I could like switch it off or whatever. And you didn't hear the whole ad. You heard like 2 seconds of it or something. But can anything be ad free in this world? I mean, what the heck? I don't know.
1: I don't know. You got to pay extra to not get ads, I think, or something.
0: Right. And I'm certainly not. I'm not going to pay extra, and I doubt WFMU.
1: I was paying extra for one place because then you could do like you could have like nuns chanting for hours at a time, and you're like, that's kind of worth it.
0: All right, maybe. Yeah, sure.
1: A lot of nuns chanting.
0: I'd pay for that. Sure. Yeah.
1: Sleep all night through the nuns chanting at you. It was nice, you know.
0: What is that? What is that? Nunify? What is that?
1: Nuntube? I can't remember.
0: Nuntube? Nunbook? All right, we're done with that. Maybe I would pay to hear nuns chanting nonstop for hours on end. What were they chanting? Were they doing like Gregorian chants? What were they doing?
1: It was in another language, yeah. I'm not sure what it was.
0: Were they doing Let's Go Mets or something?
1: It sounded so sweet, you know.
0: Go New York, go New York, go. Are you...
1: pretty good so far. But, you know, like in my history of watching New York Knicks games...
0: Wait a second.
1: It's going to get difficult.
0: Before you go on, we're about to talk about sports here, which means fascism.
1: Fascism warning.
0: Yeah, man, fascism warning. Listeners, if we're triggering your fascism alert... Just so you know, we're going to talk about sports here. Okay, go ahead, Jim. I'm sorry, I didn't mean to cut you off.
1: It's just a little too wide open, this layup for another Knicks win. So I'm a little curious what will happen tonight and into the series. But it's been fun to walk around town and have people greet you when you're wearing a Knicks jersey and want to discuss Knicks basketball with you and stuff like that. I mean, it's
0: right.
1: Sort of a very odd feeling of walking around and having New Yorkers accost you and want to like fist bump you and stuff like that.
0: I had a neighbor offer to carry something for me yesterday. Which, I mean, come on, when does that ever happen? Conversely, it's not so great to walk around New York in Spurs paraphernalia at this point. Seems like that's getting a little rough.
1: That's a bit dicey. I met an alien in the park the other day. That was
0: I saw that.
1: You know, because that's Wemby's nickname.
0: Yes.
1: Not as tall as Wemby, but sort of in a Wemby jersey and stuff like with a crew of Spurs. This is before game four, so they may have been in a bad place afterwards. But yeah, no, I think most Spurs fans are so hardcore, and there's very little, you know, you see a lot of random jerseys around, you know, for people wearing.
0: Yeah,
1: you know,
0: sure,
1: Lakers
0: of course.
1: Jerseys,
0: yeah,
1: or, you
0: right.
1: Know,
0: I mean, that kind of, it's a fashion.
1: There's very few people that wear Spurs jerseys around just because. So they're the hardcore crew,
0: yeah.
1: You know.
0: Although they're really cool. It has to be said, they're really cool jerseys.
1: Very nice jerseys, yeah. I mean, it's just, you know, super good.
0: Dating back to the old ABA days. You know, the just so people are aware, there's been a few incidents with people getting beaten up and things like that who are wearing Spurs paraphernalia or Spurs fans around town. Hopefully that's just a, you know, an aberration.
1: Well, in our defense, you know, it's a big city and
0: yes.
1: Know, there's probably a lot of people getting beat up in Knicks jerseys, Knicks fans beating up other Knicks fans too.
0: Probably.
1: I mean,
0: that's
1: just sort of what happens in New York.
0: Yeah, I think that's probably accurate. I it's funny, you mentioned that Wembanyama's, I can't say that name on the radio, what am I even trying, Victor Wemby.
1: Wemby.
0: His nickname, in addition to Wemby, is the alien. Mrs. Currens thinks that's offensive. She thinks
1: offensive to aliens or offensive to him?
0: Offensive to him. She thinks it's a mean, yeah,
1: because
0: she thinks it's kind of a mean nickname. I don't know.
1: Well, I think it was given to him by LeBron. And, you know, nicknames in you know, sort of basketball parlance, you know, were sort of an honor to be bestowed on. You know?
0: That's what I tried to tell her. Yeah.
1: Thing among men that, you know, like, you know, you sort of have to accept nicknames for what they are.
0: Well, they call Giannis there, I'm not going to try to say his last name on the air either, but they call him the Greek Freak, which is...
1: Greek Freak. Well, yeah. Freak rhymes with Greek, so that's beautiful.
0: Freak does rhyme with Greek in every sense of that phrase.
1: He's just a very large man, you know.
0: Apologies to any Greeks out there that are listening. Yes, he's Wemby is the alien, is an incredibly large man, but also incredibly athletic. He's no... You know, he's no Yinka Dare. He's no Manute Bol. He's Sean Bradley.
1: Well,
0: he's,
1: I mean, he can really dribble and
0: shoot
1: from three, and
0: he's
1: got moves,
0: he's incredible,
1: an existentialist, and you know. So, I mean, he's got a lot of things going in his favor.
0: Right. By the way, listener Spikey suggests the name of the Nun channel should be Nun Stop, which is pretty good. I got to give him credit for that.
1: That's not too bad.
0: Yeah, that's all right. I think, by the way, also somebody on here, I've already lost it on my screen, but somebody suggested instead of fashion plate for you, fascist plate. Which I thought was pretty good as well.
1: Yeah, it's not too bad. Yeah, that could work.
0: That could work. That could stick. No, at the risk of getting people to accuse us of providing a platform for fascism here, I do think that this whole sort of energy that's around the New York area right now because of the Knicks, because of the World Cup, is really interesting, and it's great. For the most part. Other than a few incidents here and there, it's been really positive, I feel like, at least so far. Is that the sense you've gotten?
1: Yeah, I mean, you know, I saw a lot of people, you know, with Mexico shirts out the other day and had a great time and stuff like that. I mean, it's the early days of the World Cup where, you know, the real pain comes later.
0: Yeah, yeah.
1: Where, you know, your team bottoms out. Or even the United States won last night.
0: I saw that, yeah.
1: I guess. And I'm no soccer expert by any means, but, you know, they seem to be able to score quite at will, almost.
0: Yes.
1: So, I mean, you know, it's pretty nice little win. Usually the U.S. is in some kind of group of death. Of some kind.
0: Yes, they are. Well,
1: seems like maybe they got an easier lift this time.
0: Yeah, that seems like. Well, I think there is. I saw one commentator say that this World Cup is the first that doesn't have a group of death because they expanded it so much that all of the groups are pretty. You know, like there's
1: but you
0: one
1: only have
0: favorite.
1: You only have two good teams.
0: Right. Yeah. We're actually going to see France Senegal on Tuesday, Mrs. Currens and I.
1: Oh wow!
0: Yeah. So
1: well, as we found out the other day, France is one of the favorites.
0: And, yes, they are. Yeah, right.
1: You know, they got some great players in the Mbappe.
0: Mbappe. Yeah, that's right.
1: Mbappe. Kylian Mbappe.
0: Mrs.
1: Do you have a nickname?
0: Mrs. Currens likes doing
1: the world right now.
0: She likes doing the Mbappe, you know, like the Hansen.
1: Oh, I see. Yeah, the Hansen brothers.
0: Right. No, the Hansen brothers. No, they're way cooler than Hansen. The Hansen brothers are the guys from Slapshot.
1: The guys from Slapshot, yeah.
0: Right.
1: They're not related? I didn't realize they weren't related.
0: that's right. I actually met the Hansen brothers one time.
1: Yeah, they the hockey guys that would beat everybody up in the movie?
0: Yeah. I met them one time. This will be a sidetrack off of sports. We need to get off of sports. I went to the movie Slapshot was actually filmed in Johnstown, Pennsylvania, which is western Pennsylvania, near where my wife hails from. And I used to go to games there all the time, minor league games. They used to have a minor league team there. In fact, the movie Slapshot is based loosely
1: on the team, yeah.
0: Anyway, the Hanson brothers showed up and signed autographs one time, and I
1: they must show up all the time, I would imagine.
0: There's no team there anymore, but when there was,
1: they just show up in town and headbutt people and stuff like that.
0: There's actually not much of a town left either. It's kind of a sad situation, Johnstown.
1: Well, that was part of the story, I think.
0: Sadly, all too true. So how's the new slot working out for you, man? Thursday into Friday morning? What do you,
1: It was pretty interesting. You know, I was able to go from, work and a lot of new music comes out at midnight on Friday morning. So, you know, I was able to play some new stuff.
0: Oh, nice. Yeah.
1: Pretty good. And, you know, it was a pretty good lead in, there with, India's show and got to see Clay, in
0: passing,
1: so that was nice.
0: Yeah, kind of a reunion for you and him, right? Because he used to do the 3 a.m. to 6 a.m. Sunday and a Monday.
1: Yeah, I was hoping we would do we would sing the Rebecca Black Friday song together as a sing-along, but, it's the end of Clay's week, he's rolling in, he just needs to get in and get it going. You know?
0: Right. Yeah. I'm sure by then he's burned out. He puts
1: and
0: a
1: then,
0: lot
1: you
0: of
1: know,
0: energy
1: with, you know, John Allen was out this week, so he wasn't going to have therapy afterwards. So,
0: yes.
1: We just got to keep Clay in good shape on Friday. So, hopefully we'll pass the baton off cleanly.
0: I don't know about you, but when I listen to the two of them do that help thing, it's gotten to the – There's a certain level of tension there that I'm just not comfortable with. I don't know. I get really.
1: I thought the help segment was supposed to help them, not sort of like ingrain their sort of married couple. Energy.
0: Yeah, it seems like it's made their relationship much much worse. That's what I'm talking about.
1: That's why anytime you have problems, you just need to push them down.
0: Sublimate. Right. Exactly. Stoicism. Yeah, as my old friend Aiden used to say in his. Irish brogue, stoicism. Jim, always a pleasure, my friend. Stay safe out there. Am I going to see you in the park this week, maybe?
1: I work late in the park. If you want, now I have a key to most of the parks in the lower Manhattan. So if you want to have a private party in a park, let me know. We could meet up someplace. But hopefully, I'm not sure what tonight will be like, but Monday night I think is game six. I think Monday or Tuesday or something like that. So yeah. I might see you there if halftime at the show or something like that.
0: Sounds good, buddy. Hey, listen, stay safe out there, my friend. Always good chatting with you, and we'll talk to you next Saturday.
1: Yeah, we'll see you later.

The US has blocked Africa's top referee from officiating at the World Cup, leading to backlash across the continent. Somali referee Omar Abdulkadir Atan was denied entry into the United States when he arrived in Miami because, quote, he was determined to be inadmissible due to vetting concerns. Atan was traveling on a diplomatic passport and had been vetted by US Embassy officials here in Nairobi before being granted a three-month multiple entry visa. Soccer's world governing body, FIFA, confirmed that Atan would not participate in the World Cup in a statement. FIFA is not involved in host country immigration processes, including visa adjudications, and has been informed by authorities that Mr. Atan's status will not be changed at present. Atan thanked FIFA and CAF for the opportunity in a statement, said he's in a positive mood and focused on the next challenges in his refereeing career.

thought they said meet when the school kids called me mate. I went home and told my mom after my first day. I had long arrived from Ireland, the boy Kevin Ian, like generations before, wore the Hampton as

My life isn't in England, but I'm glad it isn't. anyway, we close that set of music. I feel like I have to back announce. I have so much music that I'm not going to get to this morning that I'm just kind of giving up. we close the set of music out with Dexy's Midnight Runners with the new one, a new single from them, My Life in England Part 1. That's off of Love, a forthcoming release on Heavenly Recordings. Simple Minds before that with Colors Fly and Catherine Wheel. That's off of the record New Gold Dream on A&M Records. Clip from CNN about the U.S. denying entry to a Somali World Cup referee. Certainly a high point in the staging of this tournament here in this country, I'm sure. Before that, a song from Lenny Kaye, the title track of his forthcoming album, Going Local, on Yep Rock Records. The Bidet Boys with Jim the Poet. My thanks to Jim for taking the time to call in this morning and disrupting his usual Saturday reverie to chat. Regulator Watts before that with the single from their forthcoming record, KWH, is the name of the record. This track we heard is It's Gonna Happen. That's on the Solid Brass record label. A clip from CBS News about the NASA announcing the astronauts for the Artemis 3 mission to the moon. Now, I have to say, I played that clip because, I know I'm risking anger from Wake Science's George for saying this. Excuse me, but I don't think we're going to be going to the moon. on schedule. I don't think there'll be a base on the moon. I just don't think it's going to happen. I could be wrong. I guess I sort of hope I am. But I don't think so. So that's kind of why I played that clip. Anyway, before that, we heard from Swans doing The Hanging Man live off of Live Rope. The late, great James Blood Ulmer before that with the song Time Out from his amazing record, Are You Glad to Be in America? James Blood Ulmer passing away at the age of 86 earlier this week. That record was released on the Artist's House record label and is, I think, available on Bandcamp. I think he reissued it himself a few years ago, but don't quote me on that. I've been wrong about a lot of things today. So anyway, Mick Harvey and Amanda Acevedo before that with the new single from them, Perfect Storm, off of their forthcoming release, Psychedelia in White on Mute Records. And we started the set off after a bad DJ gaffe by me with Kurt Vile doing the track Chance to Bleed off of his record Philadelphia's Been Good to Me on Verve Forecast. And that gets us all caught up on the playlist page. Before I forget, which it's likely that I will, given the fact that my brain seems to be frazzled this morning, I want to say thanks again to Amy Contras for taking the time to speak with me earlier this week. You can see her work in a number of different publications across the world, The Guardian, The Times, ESPN, Sports Illustrated, etc. But you can also check it out on her website, which is Amy Contras, AmyKontras. .com. She's worth following. She does great stuff. And I thank her for taking the time to chat with me. All right, I'm going to try to get into what I have of my music here that's left, which is way more than the 13 or so minutes I have before Cricket comes in. 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Stay tuned.

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Good morning, folks. My name is Cricket, and you're listening to Everybody's Songs on WFMU. Quick personal update, if you've been keeping track over the last 2 weeks, I was attempting to do my show without the aid of caffeine. And the first week, I felt like it went okay. Second week, though, I was more or less falling asleep at the console, so a little bit disappointed and ashamed to share that today. I'm back on the caffeine. I am sipping some tea as we speak, which is actually really bitter today. I don't know what I did wrong. But hey, maybe the pain of drinking this really acrid tea is making me stronger, you know, and going to finally turn me into a man. We just heard some music. We heard a track from one of my favorite artists of all time, the great Texan outlaw country singer-songwriter Terry Allen, a demo version of a composition called Cowboy and the Stranger, which he recorded around 1968, although it was not released until 2019, part of an EP, also called, Cowboy and the Stranger, a collection of three 1968 demos with a new recording, the 11-minute epic Roses, Red Roses, and that came out as sort of a celebratory limited edition release in conjunctions with the Brendan Greaves biography of Terry Allen called Truckload of Art, which I would really, really like to read. It's been at the top of my to-read list for quite some time, and I haven't managed to pick up a copy yet, but still excited to get into that one of these days. If you have read it, I'd love to know what you think. Before that was a new piece from Magic Tuber String Band called Wintering Grounds from their LP Happy Water, just released by Thrill Jockey. Part of that was a live recording from the artist who calls herself Hemlock. Her track Big Backyard Magnolia, this one recorded at a venue called Siberia, not sure exactly where that is, and featuring the contributions of Adeline Stry, I think that's how you would say her last name, S-T-R-E-I, who, in her own right, is a very, very talented singer-songwriter, multi-instrumentalist, and a member of the Philadelphian Instrumental Ensemble Hour. This track was Hemlock's contribution to a benefit compilation that Adeline Stry put together called Music for Sky-Tinted Water, and all the proceeds of that 35-track album are going to an organization called Stand With Minnesota, released back in February, to raise funds for organizing efforts in Minneapolis. One thing that really interests me about this track, this composition of Hemlock's, is that it's been released in a few different forms now. There's that version, which clocks in at 7 minutes and 5 seconds. And then the next month, March of this year, she contributed a different take, a 5 minute and 55 second version, to the compilation Chicago Artists Against Ice. And then, a couple days later, she contributed yet another version. This one, 6 minutes and 56 seconds long, can be found on another benefit comp called Just Cause Volume 2 Fantastic Album, which is seeking to raise funds for the Immigrant Defense Project. So, just really intriguing to me how many iterations of this one composition were released in such a short time. Pretty fascinating to listen for the differences in these compositions, especially when you compare it, when you compare the solo versions to the track we heard today, featuring the beautiful playing and singing of Adeline Stry. So, if you like that track, definitely recommend that you check out the other renditions of the same material which are floating around out there, all released for fantastic causes. Before Hemlock, we heard from Windcraft a song called Soft Freeze Final, from their new album, Two Old Adventures. Windcraft is an Idaho-based artist who's making some beautiful ambient music
centering the alto flute. Tatsuhiko Asano brought us a track called A Morning Jungle, and this one is included on an album entitled In the Wake of Doshin the Giant, the soundtrack to the video game called Doshin the Giant, a game that was released in Japan in 1999 and in America for the great GameCube, which I have much nostalgia for, in 2002. And I have never played that game, and I really had not heard of it until recently when I came across this soundtrack album, which I've seen described as consisting of trippy tropicalia. And I've been going through something of a tropical mood lately, looking for music that evokes, you know, the ocean and weird new age dolphin ambient and that kind of thing. So that's what led me to listen to this, and now I am intrigued by the game. Has anybody out there played Doshin the Giant? So-called god game? Where you play as some giant and you answer the prayers of your simulated worshippers? It seems pretty intriguing. I like the cover art a lot, so, you know, if you are a farmer or current Doshin acolyte, let me know your thoughts. Moving on back again, we heard new music from the duo Wilhelm Bromander and Frederick Rasten from their album Astral Twins. Gorgeous new record just out on Fondstret this year, featuring two sidelong pieces, both about 20 minutes. One composed by Bromander, one composed by Rasten. We heard the B-side, Bromander's composition Partially Dancing. Bromander is primarily a player of the upright bass. Rasten is primarily a guitarist, though they both sing and contribute some other instruments too to these. Takes that I believe were live without overdubs. So just some wonderful ambient-ish folk music that gets into some drony territories as well. And then we opened up today's show with Gimmer Nicholson and his song Venus Cumulus from Christopher Idols, released in 1981 and reissued by Light in the Attic in 2016, a fantastic solo guitar record. And that's all we've heard so far today. I wanted to mention that this past Monday, WFMU had the honor of hosting one of my favorite groups, Sham, from North Carolina, for a live session. And I have the privilege of airing that session and my interview with the group today in just a short time. I'm going to play a little bit more music before we get into that, probably 20, 30 minutes more, I would estimate. And then shortly after 10 a.m., we will be getting into that performance by the one and only Sham, recorded live here in WFMU Studio B and perfectly engineered by the incredible Dave Hollinghurst. So can't wait to share that with you all. But in the meantime, let's hear some more music from Derek White. This is a song called Woost from 2025's Tiki. Thanks so much, everybody. Stay tuned.

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We just heard a great track called Bulayo from the artist Losta Abelo. This is the title track from a recent Mississippi Records compilation called Bulayo. Guitar songs from Tanzania, Kenya, Zambia, and DR are touts listed in the name of the Democratic Republic of the Congo. And this album, great, fantastic, amazing collection of country western tunes, often with a bit of a Jimmy Rogers feel. There's some fantastic African yodeling on this record. One that I've been enjoying so much lately. Highly recommended if you are into that sound in any way. We heard some new music from Lone Mesa, title track of a short release they just put up on their Bandcamp called Butter, collection of guitar instrumentals. We also heard new music from Jay and the Woolen Stars, their track Cut Him Out of Little Stars, from an album entitled Puff. This has just been put out through a label known as 28912, operated by one of my favorite artists, Ula, a.k.a. Ula Strauss, a.k.a. Fomi, formerly known as YYU. Such an incredible artist. Wish I could see them live, but from what I understand, they are based in Germany now. I don't know much about Jay and the Woolen Stars themselves, but that release, it's very interesting, very soothing, low-key, almost lowercase-esque folktronica, maybe you would call it. Nice, comforting album. We also heard from the mysterious artist known only as Workphone, a track called Six from the album 923, Dogs 851161. Not sure what that name means or if there is a real phone number there that can be deciphered. I'm stumped by the inclusion of the word dogs in the middle. If you have any theories on this, let me know. That was released by fantastic label Bergen Triangle Tapes quite recently. We heard from the Cleaners from Venus, their song Beyond, from Songs for a Fallow Land, which is one of my all-time favorite releases in their vast catalog. I believe I've mentioned it before, but just a recap in some way. I love this album quite a bit because it has, to me, an interesting and, for them, uniquely somber, sort of melancholic and wistful sound. It's nostalgic and just sort of sad to me in a very beautiful way. And I think that has to do with the instrumentation and the lyrics and also the fidelity. I mean, it has that classic home recorded straight to cheap tape sound, which is a hallmark of the great Cleaners. That one, it first came out in very limited quantities in 1985. Just recently, though, it's been reissued on cassette and CDR. Actually, the cassette I see this morning has sold out, but you can still pick up the CDR if you'd like, and really wonderful to have this album back in circulation, because I feel like it's a bit overlooked compared to other releases of theirs. We heard some new-ish music from the artist Pefkin, Sunflex, from the album Unfurling, released by Mork Tapes back in January, and then we opened up that set with Derek White and his track Woost from Tiki, album he put out in 2025 via his own Tampered Suit label. Derek White, if you're unfamiliar, is an artist from the Pittsburgh area who is an extremely talented acoustic guitarist and also a visionary composer of sample-based music. And he often merges these two together, his own original guitar with strange, trippy sample loops and manipulated field recordings. Very, very unique. Something that I've had so much fun following along with since I found his music last year. And that is everything that we've heard thus far today. I mentioned during the last mic break that today I have the honor of airing a fantastic live session recorded here at WFMU by the band Sham, who make music that is quite near and dear to my heart. They are from North Carolina, and their albums often involve a great deal
of contributors. But just recently they went on a short tour of the East Coast in trio format. They are led by the singer and multi-instrumentalist and songwriter Shane Justice McCord. And when they stopped by WFMU on Monday, the group was completed by singer and multi-instrumentalist Mikey Powers and upright bass player Charlie Voss. This session was engineered by the amazing Dave Hollinghurst with assistance from Todd Mazierski. And they did such a fantastic job. Thank you so much to them for their beautiful work on the sound of this performance, which I have queued up right now. So without further ado, here is Sham live on WFMU.

0: Yes. Ready? Hello, we are Sham from Asheville, North Carolina, here on WFMU on this beautiful day.
1: 1, 2, 3, 4.

Jello.

0: shove this thing in my guitar.
1: All right, ready?
0: I believe, especially in the Billy Show.
2: Yeah, I was having a hard time.
0: One, two, three, four.

0: good. I guess that's it. Yeah.
1: Can we do the whole set over again?

0: If you were just tuning in the last 25 minutes or so, that was Sham, live on WFMU, recorded just a few days ago, and beautifully, beautifully engineered by Dave Hollinghurst, with assistance from Todd Mazursky. Let's see, in reverse order, Sham closed out their set with a track called In Ordinary Fashion. It's preceded by a self-titled instrumental. Before that, they played Am I Alone? And then right before that was The World is Ending, and those four are currently unreleased, due to be included on their forthcoming LP, which I think should be out later this year. Can't wait for that. Before those four, again in reverse order, we heard Horizontal Comfort and Darkened Wood. Those two can be found on their amazing LP, Machine Simple. And then they opened up their set with I Want to Be Golden, a gem from Field of Vision Expanded. You can find all their music on their Bandcamp page. Such an amazing group. Again, they visited us in trio form this week. And so we just heard the playing of Shane Justice McCord, who sang and played acoustic guitar, Charlie Boss, who plays upright bass, and Mikey Powers, who is really kind of a renaissance man, jack of all trades. He played acoustic guitar on five of those songs. He also played violin on The World is Ending and The Shakers on Am I Alone. Sham visited us when they were en route to a gig in Baltimore, so they had a bit of a lengthy drive ahead of them, but they were still kind enough to stick around and chat with me a little about this material and some of their upcoming releases and events. So here's my conversation with Sham, also recorded at WFMU this past Monday. And since I am airing another interview, you know what that means. You get to hear me say something like, thank you so much again for stopping by. That performance was absolutely beautiful. Well, thanks so much for stopping by. The performance today was absolutely fantastic. So beautiful to get to hear you play, and especially exciting to hear some new music, new currently unreleased material. You guys are working on an album, which is forthcoming?
1: Yeah, it's been done all year.
0: Oh, okay.
1: But now it's printed onto vinyl records with no art, but soon there'll be art.
0: Amazing.
1: Well, there is art, but it's not printed yet.
0: Not printed yet. And if any of this is, you know, secret information that you don't want to divulge yet, I don't understand, but is there a title picked out?
1: It's self-titled.
0: Oh, wonderful.
1: Yeah.
0: What made you go with self-titling? It always interests me when a group...
2: On the Faith, I think.
1: Yeah, On the Faith.
0: It's one thing to self-title your debut, but was there something about this one that made you feel like, you know, it was maybe an especially personal statement or, you know, something that it just fit?
1: It's interesting. All the other Sham albums happened really quick. One year, the next one came out. The next year, it was made, you know, a Sham album a year, sort of. And then this album had a break between. Mm-hmm. And personally, I had a little bit of room to reflect on my idea of Sham as a concept and Sham songs. Just the approach to what makes Sham, Sham. And it felt this album returned to something that was present in the earlier Sham, but also elements of new forward futures.
0: Yeah.
1: What do you think about that?
2: Yeah, we're like thinking about, there's a song on it called Artificial Blue that had existed through the like writing recording of like two other albums,
1: yeah,
2: right?
1: And it was the first song I wrote after recording maybe just one album.
2: But it was
1: right
2: like,
1: after Field of Vision Expanded, okay, in 2021.
2: But it was like in that era, I remember, like finishing that album and then starting to play that song. So it feels like it's been...
1: And Carpeted Floor is also 4 years old. It some of the songs are new. The songs span a wider timeline.
0: Interesting.
1: And in that way, they were able to embody a multi-generational Sham.
3: Yeah, that makes complete sense.
0: The previous records, that material, it was composed in shorter periods of time?
1: Yeah. Most of them were written quite fast.
2: Mm-hmm. And a lot of it, like, in recording, too.
1: A lot of it was not fleshed out till recording. Like, half of the last few albums, there's definitely half of the songs are probably were more of an idea, and then recording them brought them to life.
3: That's so cool.
1: This one was not like that at all. This one, all the songs existed and were able to be played fully through. So the whole album was recorded in live duos, and that I feel like that contributed to a special element on this album that's different than the other ones, but also a lot of the other ones have that too, with me and Mikey playing guitars together. But the last two albums, we'd play guitar on half of it or something, and then the other half wasn't as live. And in a way, coming back to just doing everything live to start onto tape felt like returning to an initial Sham inspo
3: creation. Yeah, that makes sense.
2: Shout out to Dave, too. He played a lot on this last record.
1: The album, the duos, where I played guitar on everything, and then four of the songs are live with Mikey playing guitar, four of the songs are live with Charlie playing bass, and two of the songs were live with Dave playing piano. Amazing. And then everyone also overdubbed. Like, Mikey played cello and then did vocals on the other songs. Charlie played overdubbed bass on the rest of the songs, and then Dave played piano on one other song, and then did vocals.
4: He was also in our previous live band iteration in April for a show. It's really nice to have him playing piano.
2: That's been my favorite one so far, too. Maybe we'll get to come back on a tour as the Four Beasts sometime.
3: That would be fantastic.
1: It'd be cool to find a saxophone player to come to. What's up?
0: All of your collaborations with Dave so far have been beautiful. I'm a huge fan of the Ellicott Hooligan material, too.
1: Thanks.
0: So it would definitely be a dream to have him here with you guys. In addition, the new material sounds fantastic, and I'm super excited that your high E string survived the tuning.
1: Me
0: of
1: too.
0: The last piece. All of us in here were sweating.
1: Yeah.
0: And that was beautiful stuff. You all stay busy. We just referenced Dave Fortner and Animal Collective. You were telling me a bit about your and Mikey's work on Geologist's recent album, too. And another one that comes to mind, I've been getting really into Terry's Dolman by...
1: Oh, cool.
0: How would you say his last name? Is it Graham...
1: Graham Ulickney?
0: Yes. Amazing record. And I was super excited to see that you contributed to that one.
1: Yeah. Graham's a really old friend. I met Graham as a 16-year-old in Annapolis, Maryland. Oh, I was 16. Mm-hmm. I think he was maybe 21. And now I'm 30. So it was 14 years ago.
0: Yeah, he used to play, or I'm sure he still does, but he'd been in bands before, right? And now, is this his first?
2: Reptar.
0: Yes, yeah.
2: We had another
1: Thick
2: band.
1: Thick Paint as well.
2: Thick Paint,
0: gotcha,
2: yeah. We did a tour with both of those. We did a small tour with Reptar with a different band when we were younger, me and Shane. And then with that
1: Thick
2: thing.
1: Thick Paint as well.
2: Yeah, we did that tour with Thick Paint as well.
1: So we met in old musical realms and then just stayed in touch.
0: Yeah.
1: And he moved back to Georgia for a little while. It's great to play. I was just listening to that album the other day. I love it so much.
0: Yeah, so, so good.
1: It's cool to play on music that other people write because you can love it. And it's not egoic or something, you know? It's like this is great, you know?
4: It's nice to show up and just contribute.
1: Yeah.
2: And to plug this to the three of us and then also Dave and then a couple other friends of ours from Asheville worked on my record that we're putting out to you in the end of
1: in
2: June.
1: 2 weeks.
2: 2 weeks. June 26th, yeah.
0: That's incredible.
2: Called The Powers Ensemble.
0: Nice.
1: So, yeah.
0: I can't wait to listen to that. Yeah, I'm excited that you brought that up because I wanted to ask, any other recent recording projects or collaborations or upcoming projects that you wanted to mention?
1: Well, there's that. We're in a lot of bands together. I guess one... Maybe I don't feel that I'm the one to talk about right now, or any of us are.
0: No, that's okay. I think, the listeners, they'll appreciate the mystery.
1: The mystery.
3: you know, something.
1: We're basically, we're Bruce Springsteen's back. No, yeah, it's been fun. Asheville has felt really alive and really inspiring musically, and we're all just able to make music together and then also play in each other's projects, and that's, especially the three of us, I feel like we bounce around a lot. Charlie and I also play in Sally Ann Morgan's band.
3: Really?
1: That's more Appalachian.
3: Yeah.
4: No,
1: I love her work music. As well. And, yeah, I don't know. Maybe there's 100 bands we're in.
4: Yeah, there's there's always like new arrangements and improvised things that are showing up that we're contributing to each other through showing up in different ways.
3: Yeah.
4: It's a very active and busy and collaborative scene down there.
3: Yeah, it feels that way just as a fan of the music that's been coming out of there. I feel like I'm always checking the liner notes and the credits of new releases that I'm enjoying. And it seems like without fail, I see some combination of your names. and usually when I haven't listened yet, like I take that as... I don't know. That's a mark that it's going to be really great. So
1: that's awesome.
3: Something I've started to look out for. But speaking of your activities outside of Sham and you know, collaborative works, I love Tree of Heaven recordings as well. Which am I correct? You run that label?
1: Yeah. It's a big operation. I want to be there, the top of the building.
3: Yeah. I mean, it's everything you put out is amazing. In fact, Alex Homan, I've been speaking with him. I think he's going to be coming on the show.
1: Great.
2: Yeah, shout out Alex.
1: Alex is an old friend as well from Baltimore.
3: Yeah, I had never heard of him before until I found his work for Tree of Heaven. And cool. The Benefit compilation you put out, too, was amazing. So many great artists contributing to that.
1: That was a really exciting one to put together and try to raise money for some Western North Carolina restoration post-hurricane. I still have a ton of those CDs. But they're good. It's a double CD because it got so long.
3: Yeah.
1: And it's, for the most, I mean, there's some vocals, but a lot of it's instrumental music, which when there is a song that appears here and there, it feels really nice and balanced. You know, it's not.
3: Yeah, I can see that.
1: But yeah. Thank you.
3: That's
1: cool you're listening to Tree of Heaven.
3: Yeah, definitely. I don't even know that I really have a question about it, but I just wanted to mention it and be sure that anybody out there who maybe hasn't dug into the catalog knows to check it out. Is there anything in the works for this time?
1: Or? No. I would like to. I have a CD duplicator, which cuts out the financial restriction as extreme, but I need to do more. But the new Sham album, perhaps, is Tree Heaven, at least this limited edition vinyl.
3: Yeah, it would be amazing. I know that you have a tight schedule, so I won't keep you too much longer. Thank you so much again for taking the time to stop by and play. It's such a pleasure.
1: Absolutely. Thanks for having us.
4: Pleasure to be here.

Again, that was Sham from Asheville, North Carolina, interviewed and performing live here at WFMU. I want to say thank you so much again to the group for stopping by and for playing for us, and thank you to Dave Hollinghurst and Todd Mazursky once more for their amazing work engineering that session. Check out Sham's music online. You can find all of their previous albums at shamtunes.bandcamp.com, and keep an eye out for that upcoming self-titled LP, which will include many of the songs that we heard in their WFMU performance. Now it looks like I've got about 5 minutes left. I mentioned before that on mornings when I'm going to be airing live sessions, I never know. I don't know. It's tougher for me to estimate how long I'm going to be speaking, you know, how much time I'll have left at the very end. Fortunately, though, it looks like I definitely have enough time to play at least one more song. And in cases like these, when I only have time for one more song, lately I've been enjoying whipping out what I am calling a non-folk pick of the week. Beloved new segment here at Everybody's Songs. So, to that end, I learned yesterday that the acclaimed, iconic English painter, photographer, key figure of the pop art movement, David Hockney, passed away. He was 88 years old. He died on the 11th of June. I'm sure you've seen at least his painting, A Bigger Splash, if not many more of his works, really managed to penetrate the public popular consciousness. And given his passing, it felt like the right time to revisit a fantastic piece by one of my favorite bands, the Television Personalities. So let's close out today's show with David Hockney's Diaries from They Could Have Been Bigger Than the Beatles.

Yes, indeed, that was one of the greatest bands of all time. Television personalities with David Hockney's Diaries from 1982's They Could Have Been Bigger Than the Beatles. I think they recorded that song a couple times, but I've always loved that short, snappy version most of all. 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Thank you so much for everything today, everybody. Hope you all have a great weekend and stay tuned for the one and only Michael Shelley.

0: Here with us today is Mike Shelley, and I'm going to let him tell us who he is and what he does.
1: I'm Mike, and I am with management.
2: Nice to meet you, Mike.
1: Oh, it's my pleasure.
3: And Mike is told that he is going to manage the program.
4: I remember Mike's face when I came up to him and I said, "Guess what? We got the money to do 65 episodes." Well, he turned white as a ghost and said, "I can't do 65 episodes."
5: You know, it's not an episode about Mike. It's an episode about Mike.
6: Each episode was the same. Michael on a pedestal.
7: So for this Ask Mike episode, I'm going to explain what heat pumps are.
0: Awesome. Thanks, Mike, for being here this morning. Why did you get into the construction industry out of high school?
8: Because I'm Michael.
9: It wasn't long before Michael had his own series.
10: I'm loving it. I hope everybody enjoys seeing Mike back in action again.
11: Here is Mike. I don't mean to rain on your parade. The idea of giving you a show was a fun little thing. It's a novelty show.

Gail Del Shannon from the album Home and Away, recorded in England, 1967. I guess they put out a few singles they didn't chart, and they decided not to release the album. They released it later, 1978. By that point, like, Del Shannon was, you know, that was just so far from 1967, musically speaking, anyway. That's really great. Amazing. Andrew Lou Golden produced, and interestingly, the song written by a guy named Ross Watson, but it's the only credit I could find for this guy is writing this one song, which makes me sort of suspicious. I wish I could figure out the mystery. Anyway, fantastic song there from Del Shannon, just weird and good. Before that, we heard from Badfinger, Day After Day, 1971's album Straight Up, written by Pete Ham, produced by George Harrison, who plays slide guitar on it, or I think half the slide guitar. Mixed by Todd Rundgren, Leon Russell on piano. An amazing track. I just hadn't heard it in ages, and then I heard it the other day in my headphones, and I was like, right, oh yeah. It's mind-blowing. Folks, 2 hours, number one hit music. I've got an interview with Dan Geller, who has directed this Peter Asher documentary. More on that later, but first, Swamp Water. It's

0: down low. 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You know what you're doing ain't right. 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Stay out the corners and dance out here in the light. I know what you're gonna say now. Oh, we just like to dance together, but there ain't nothing between us. That's the one time in your life you told the truth. No, it ain't nothing between us. But that's just the trouble. I wanna see something between you. Like some daylight, distance, space. 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Just some plain old everyday room. Yeah. All right, man, get back. The music ain't that good. You don't have to hold it that tight.
1: I don't blame him, man. I've been watching him all night. Make him get back.
0: Yeah.

0: Get back.
1: Get back.
0: Just a little more distance.
1: Get back.
0: Just a little more space.
1: Get back.
0: You're hardly touching her now, man.
1: Get back.
0: Get further kind, brother.
2: Oh, man, you heard what the man said. Get back.
0: Yeah, that's better.

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1: Indeed, of course, my interview with John Sebastian over at WFMU.org/Michael. Should you wish to turn off this radio show and listen to that archive, it's right there for you. Ken Baker from 1973 album Baker's Dozen. He's playing the Philcordia GM761 organ on that track, if you're interested. I think he was like a salesman for the organ and made some records to show off what it could do. Prince, Partridge, before that, Get Back, Swamp Water, Gentle Ways of Loving Me. I mentioned this at the top of the show. Dan Geller has directed or co-directed a movie called Peter Asher, Everywhere Man. It's playing tomorrow at WFMU's Monty Hall. The doors are at 3:30. The tickets are available online. There is a link on the playlist if you want to pick up your tickets. The show starts at 4 p.m. tomorrow. And there's a question and answer with the filmmakers hosted by Todd O'Phonic, Todd himself. This is all tomorrow at WFMU's Monty Hall. So we'll be talking to Dan Geller about this movie just a little bit later in the show. It's just a short interview to sort of get you salivating about learning about Peter Asher in this documentary. Interesting guy, incredible body of work. And more on that later. Let's talk about Keith Moon for... Oh, we just heard there from the great John Sebastian of Love and Spoonful. Amazing songwriter. Wrote so many great songs all from the time he was about 21 to about 24. He wrote, a few albums worth of great, great songs. Amazing band, Love and Spoonful. So here he is on a session for the 1975 album Two Sides of the Moon, Keith Moon's solo album. And apparently Brian Wilson plays pipe organ on the track we're about to hear, a song written by Brian Wilson and Roger Christensen. And I guess Keith Moon, I don't even know if Keith Moon is playing drums on this track. There's like a huge cast of thousands of famous folks who play on this album, Two Sides of the Moon. So they're about to cover a Brian Wilson tune here. But I guess to keep everyone on track, John Sebastian is sort of conducting the orchestra and singing a guide vocal, which is in the absolute wrong key for him. And the vocals are quite loud because perhaps this is a headphone mix or something like that that we're hearing. So it's quite interesting. You'll hear John Sebastian, 1975, guiding Keith Moon and friends, perhaps, through this Brian Wilson song.

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3: Oh. I was trying to do some research about the song Don't Worry Baby, and pretty easy to find. It's very interesting. Brian Wilson at one point says he had this idea and he called up Roger Christian and they worked out the song very quickly. And then in another recollection, he says that they met in the parking lot of the radio station where Roger Christian was the DJ, and Roger handed him the finished lyrics. So I'm sure there are probably two different songs that he's kind of confusing, that probably both events happened, but one of them relates to Don't Worry Baby. That's a song you really can't mess up. And fantastic version there from Keith Moon and friends. Somebody on the message board used the word jaunty about that Ken Baker instrumental. And I definitely think this next tune is jaunty. That's something somebody should write a paper about. What makes music jaunty? I don't know. This is from the Association, their second LP on which they play all the instruments, 1966. It had no hits on it. The first Association album had Along Comes Mary and Cherish, I think. So they were hits. So when they had the second LP, no hits, from then on, they didn't get to play their instruments. That was like, you had your shot. No. A minute and 47 seconds of number one pop jauntiness here, the lead vocal by Russ Jiguer, who was a guest on this program, written by band member, what's his name, Alexander. I don't remember his first name. Gosh. It's all going. Anyway, very jaunty one here from the Association on the Fun 91, the Mighty WFMU.

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1: Thank you, Joel. Does anybody ever go see Joel Patterson? He plays every Monday night at Chicago's iconic jazz spot, the Green Mill Cocktail Lounge. It's like a beautiful, I guess, Art Deco, maybe Art Nouveau. I don't know. My daughter's now 21 and goes to school in Chicago, so next time I visit her, we are going there on a Monday night to see Joel Patterson. I wonder if he will play this one.

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1: That's such an old-fashioned thing to say, I'm with the Association. Yeah, well, I'm with WFMU. Let's go to 1964. Hey, folks, if you can do the monkey and the twist, you are in good shape. For this record by Little Mr. Lee.

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1: Yes, that was The Smoke there with High in a Room from 1967, Camera Obscura, French Navy, and Little Mr. Lee and the Cherokees before that with Party Time. All number one hit music here. I want to remind you later on in the program, Dan Geller, who's the co-director of the new documentary, Peter Asher, Everywhere Man, will be our guest on the program just a few minutes from now. It's screening tomorrow night at WFMU's Monty Hall at 4 p.m. Doors at 3:30. There's a question and answer following the movie hosted by Toddophonic Todd. So it should be interesting. There's a link to buy playlists, to buy tickets on the playlist. So click now or buy them at the door. I guess it could sell out. The past couple weeks we were talking about, I had a big few weeks here with my wife's birthday and then the anniversary of my wife's first date with me and anniversary of our wedding. And I was talking about this movie that we went to go see with former WFMU DJ Jeff Cobb. In the day of the first date, I had gone to the movie and I wasn't sure if there really was going to be a date that night. And I could not remember the movie. And for some reason, I thought it was Sister Act. But I contacted Jeff Cobb, by the way, who lives in Canada now. And he said that it was a movie called Eddie, starring Whoopi Goldberg. And I looked it up, and it is about a very loudmouth Knicks fan who goes on to coach the Knicks after the Pat Riley sort of coach gets fired and, you know, brings the team together to win, I believe. Now, why I saw that movie, I cannot imagine. But that, just to clear up the record, speaking of movies, this is another one. My wife's company and another company, I think, have merged. And so there's some sort of getting to know you protocol. And in this protocol, one of the person said, like, one fun fact about me is that I watch the movie called Miracle quite often when I need inspiration. This is a movie about the United States Olympic hockey team that beats the Russians as a miracle. So we watched that movie. My wife was like, I need to know what this is about. So I know there's a lot of hockey fans out there, and it's a pretty good movie. It's a little hokey and about hockey, but it's fine. Let's put it that way. Yeah. And that's it. Dan Geller coming up just minutes from now, and we'll hear some sort of related music to Peter Asher. But first, let's hear this one from Tennessee Ernie Ford. This is also 1967, interestingly recorded in Los Angeles, probably at the Hollywood Tower. We got Hal Blaine on the drums, Leon Russell on the piano. And you can tell that Tennessee Ernie Ford is trying to sound a little more 1967 than, you know, 57. And, the, you know, if you listen to his records in the mid-50s, they're so red hot and good. And here we are 10 years later, and he's, I won't say he's lost his way, but let's say he's trying to find a new way. Oh, whoa, whoa, whoa, whoa. That is wrong. Oh, just pressed the wrong button. My fault. Here's old Tennessee Ernie Ford on the Fun 91.
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1: Anybody else hearing Nick Lowe covering this one? I think it would be a smash hit.
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1: This is a fantastic number one here from Mavis Staples, 1969. You're driving me to the arms of a stranger.

What a great record that is. That is the great Galt McDermott, probably recorded in Staten Island, probably with Bernard Purdy on the drums, Waiting for the Coin to Drop, and Mavis Staples before that, You're Driving Me to the Arms of a Stranger. Huge production on that one. Fantastic. Let's talk about what's happening tomorrow at WFMU's Monty Hall. That's the performance space in the first floor of the radio station here in Jersey City. It's just a couple blocks from the first stop in New Jersey of the PATH train, so easy to get to. No excuses. 4 p.m. tomorrow. The doors at 3:30 for the screening of Peter Asher, Everywhere Man. And Dan Geller is the co-director. He'll be there and part of a question and answer with host Todophonic Todd tomorrow. So let's hear a song. You know, Peter Asher has had such a long career. He managed folks. He produced some huge hit records. And, of course, he was in Peter and Gordon and lived in a house with Paul McCartney. This is all in this documentary screening tomorrow. But let's hear something from 1976, a Warren Zevon song featuring the lovely Linda Ronstadt.

0: Okay, the movie is called Peter Asher Everywhere Man, directed by Dan Geller and Dana Goldfein. And Dan joins us on the line this morning. Dan, how are you?
1: I'm doing really well. How about yourself?
0: I'm doing great. I got to see the movie. I really enjoyed it. It's interesting because the sort of starting place of the movie is a live stage production that Peter Asher was doing, and he kind of combines his telling stories with playing some music to illustrate some of the points and showing graphics. So it seems to me that that's a great starting place to make a documentary, because you get Peter as he relates to a live audience and also as a talking head and also sort of following him around in his life. So would you agree that's a great starting place to tell Peter's story?
1: Yeah, because he is such a charming storyteller about his own life. And to have a band around him and some media elements around him, you're right, it makes it much more lively than if we were just to only sit him down and ask him lots of questions, which, of course, we did as well, because his show only has so much time in it. And a lot of it's devoted to his band playing the songs that influenced Peter, or Peter and Gordon's songs. And in our movie, we prefer to go to the archival footage of those performances way back in the day, or Linda Ronstadt performing, or James Taylor performing, so we can sort of weave in and out of his musical memoir, but also interview him, take him to London and have him walk the streets, and then also bring in all these other musicians to talk about what Peter did for them, what their life was like, how it changed so dramatically.
0: Yeah, it balanced all of that stuff really, really well, I would say. One of the words that folks used over and over when discussing Peter was smart. I was surprised. I mean, I've never seen a documentary that about a musician where the word smart was used over and over. I assume in your dealings with him one-on-one, that is true.
1: Oh, he's brilliant. They're smart, and I think a lot of musicians are smart. Some are more articulate than others, but Peter really is brilliant. He's a Mensa kind of guy. So it made for interesting conversations with him, because when we would probe him about certain things that happened, what he would say is his memory about dates was not reliable. So we fact-checked all that later on. But the specificity of what happened was. And so he could articulate a story and put it out there in such a concise, you know, no word wasted way that it's sort of a dream for a filmmaker and a film editor to work with material that is that tight and concise on any given answer, much more so than I'm doing with you right now.
0: So one interesting thing compared to some documentaries is that there's not a lot of dirt on this guy. Linda Ronstadt, again, does say, and I believe this is the exact quote, "Cocaine ruined everything." And you can't really talk about making music in Los Angeles in the 70s without making that part of the story, I think. But mostly, there's not that much dirt on this guy, which is sort of refreshing.
1: No. Yeah. I mean, there are darker periods in his life where things have happened around his first wife, who wound up spiraling down in cocaine, about his father's suicide. There's darkness that intrudes in his life, but he is not a person who then wallows in the dirt in any which way. I'm sure he's enjoyed the pot when he was on the road and likes a good cocktail, but what makes him unusual is that people who he worked with, who he continues to work with for that matter, really do respect him for his honesty, that he is as upfront as anybody you can imagine, and for his loyalty. And so when you have those traits, you're not really going to find dirt. He's not, as Linda says, you know, he's not going to scam anyone. He's not going to juice anyone out of money. He's not going to betray his word. He's always good to his word.
0: Yeah, that is kind of unique in some ways. One of the most moving and interesting parts of the film for me was the sequences with Gordon Waller, who, of course, was part of Peter and Gordon, and they reunite in 2005, and he's lived a completely different life than Peter has. It seems like he had some hard years, but also that he was kind of living at, like, with a pedal to the metal his whole life. And one of the interesting parts of the movie is you can't, maybe I'm not exactly sure if Gordon sort of regretted this lifestyle or was like, hey, that was just me and I had to do it. He certainly seems to appreciate slowing down a bit in his later years, and he seems to love getting back together with Peter. But during that crazy time, do you think he regretted that, or how do you think he felt about it?
1: Now, Gordon, in a radio interview from Top of the Pop, basically says, look, this, I enjoy being kind of the outrageous alcohol fueled skirt chasing jerk. It's just too much fun.
0: Yeah. Yeah. I want to remind folks that the movie is called Peter Asher, Everywhere Man, and it is screening tomorrow at WFMU's Monty Hall. The doors are at 3:30. Screening is at 4, followed by a question and answer hosted by Todd Afonik. Todd, the great Todd Afonik. Todd, and I believe directors Dan Geller and Dana Goldfein will be there. You looking forward to that?
1: Very much so. I mean, it's a very, very pleasurable thing with this movie to sit with an audience, because Peter and everyone around him bring such surprises in the course of this movie. You'll see people smacking their heads saying, no, this cannot be true. Also, that this has happened to him. But also, the music is so joyful. There's 70 different songs, not in their entirety, obviously, in the movie. Mm-hmm. And to be with an audience as they laugh and as they enjoy that music is a real privilege for Dana and for me. And then to talk to people afterward, and I'm sure Todd Afonik will be a wonderful interviewer as well, to talk afterward and then field some questions from the audience. It always yields some warm stories of what the music meant to people.
0: Yeah, there is a one part of Peter's career that I will not mention here, leave it as a surprise for folks, but it predates his music. It was something I did not know about, and you have wonderful illustrations of it in the movie, and we'll leave it at that. It'll be a good surprise for folks. In the movie, there are interviews with James Taylor and Linda Ronstadt and Carole King and Kate Taylor, James's sister, who I didn't know had a whole career, and Lyle Lovett and Natalie Merchant and Marianne Faithfull, Paul Jones and Danny Kortschmeyer and Waddy Wachtel, Steve Martin, Eric Idle, Twiggy, and much, much more. I'm curious, what is the ratio of minutes that you filmed to minutes that are included in the final film?
1: Of those interviews, I would say the ratio is probably 1 minute out of anywhere from 60 to 90 minutes of conversation. Of course, it varies. You know, it's character to character. It's person to person in the movie. Some people we have more time with. Some people we explored things more with.
0: Yeah, of course. But cutting it down from 90 minutes to 1 minute must be a little bit agonizing. I think one of Peter's greatest things is that he has stayed relevant for an incredibly long time. And he's, you know, do you think is his secret to that?
1: I think, first and foremost, is that he has a very curious mind and is always interested in what's next, not so much what has come before, because, in fact, forcing him to sit down and talk to us about things that came before sometimes, you know, was an exercise in tedium for him, not for the rest of us, because it's all new. So he's always looking forward, and part of looking forward is he's always got his ears open, not only to things he might hear or see, but things that people he knows might bring to him and say, hey, you really ought to listen too. And we were doing a little scene with Peter and his daughter, Victoria, who's a musician, and she told us that for the Barbra Streisand Duets album that Peter produced, she was the one that told Peter, listen to this young Icelandic singer-songwriter named Lofi. She's amazing. And Peter had not heard of her, but Peter, let me find out about this musician. Let me listen to her songs. And of course, then he brought her in to do one of the duets on the album that came out a year ago summer. And that track went to number one. So Peter at age 80, or maybe he was barely 81 at that time, had a number one hit again.
0: Yeah, that's pretty amazing. What's your favorite scene or moment in the film?
1: There's so many, but one where, as a documentary filmmaker, something happens and you go, oh yeah, it could never have been predicted. It's absolutely wonderful. And we were filming with Peter and again with Victoria, his daughter, in England, in London, going around the location where Peter was one of three people who started an art gallery and a bookstore that was this epicenter of London hipness and coolness in swinging 60s London. And we were pretty, you know, going around, they were talking with each other. We had the camera on a gimbal, and all of a sudden there are a bunch of people in this courtyard. What on earth are they doing there? Their bus broke down. They were on a rock and roll tour of London, these tourists with their tour guide. Normally they would not have actually gotten off the bus and gotten into the courtyard, but they did. And this scene unfolds where people just say, Peter Asher, is that you? And they had, you know, they had photos from different things that they collected and asked him to sign and talked about their favorite songs. So it's one of these moments that could never be anticipated. If we had even tried to set it up, it would have been phony as can be. And that we were lucky enough that someone got a flat tire. Amen.
0: Yeah, that is a pretty amazing scene. And the guy who gives the tour guides is kind of flabbergasted that, like, the guy he's been talking about every day, three times a day, whatever, for years, is now here in person. It's a great moment. Tomorrow at WFMU's Monty Hall, doors at 3, screening at 4, followed by question and answer, hosted by Todd Afonik. Todd with the directors Dana Goldfein and Dan Geller. Dan, thank you for joining us. Like I said, loved the film, really enjoyed it, and we'll hope to see you tomorrow. The audience at Monty Hall. Thank you so much.
1: Thank you, Michael. It's a pleasure.

playing lots in the little bars around wherever he lived. I think he still lived in Muscle Shoals or around there anyways. One more time, the information on the film is Peter Asher's Everywhere Man, and it's tomorrow at Monty Hall. There's a link on the playlist for today's program to buy tickets in advance if you want to do that. Otherwise, to show up, doors at 3:30, film at 4, question and answer with Todd following the screening of the movie. So enjoy that. Let's go to, I don't know, I never heard of this lady, Margaret Elliott, but fantastic 1 minute and 45 second tune here called This Wallflower's Gonna Bloom.

0: No, so good.
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0: That was a good guy. I seem to remember that one. It was a good one. The Soup Greens there, 1960s garage band from Greensburg, Pennsylvania, A-side. Interesting, the B-side is, of course, a cover of Like a Rolling Stone by Bill Somebody, and you can buy a copy for $201 to $480 on Discogs. There must not have been too many of them, but boy, that's a great song. Haven't heard it in a while. Before that, ELO giving us So Fine, turned up very loud here in Studio A, the Soulful Strings, I'm a Girl Watcher, and Margaret Elliott, This Wallflower's Gonna Bloom. I'm looking at the folks who have favorited songs on the playlist by clicking the star, and there is a seven-way tie for first. There's a lot of songs with all the same number of clicks, so get your votes in. Let's figure out what really is the number one song of the day. This one, this one goes out to anyone who lives in the beautiful state of Iowa. Hank Penny on the Fun 91.
2: I met a gal from Iowa and her hair was white as snow. I asked her how it got that way and she said, that's how it grows.

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She charged right up to her and brother. This is what she said: "You might be what the gents prefer, but you can bet your boots

0: blonde. I'm telling you, that woman spent $1.380 last week on peroxide alone.
1: My wife and my daughter were talking at dinner, I think yesterday, about how I guess this male friend of my daughter's had no idea that almost no people are blonde. Almost no women, I guess, who go to their college are actually blonde. Once you get over a certain age, in this country anyway, there are very few real blonde people. Do your thing, though. Who cares? I watched a little bit of this movie about Michael Jackson called Michael. I think I told you months ago that when my daughter saw it, she said it was bad. And that was enough. I mean, I didn't think it was going to be good. And most music biopics, the vast majority are terrible. So I was like, who needs to see this? But then I was like, well, this could be a significant source of the word Michael being on, you know, clips for the show. So I was like, I will just watch a little bit of it and try to get a few Michaels out of it. So I did watch a few seconds of it, and it's pretty unwatchable. It has a real sort of TV movie feel to it, which if you get it, you'll immediately feel that too. You know, some good music in it, some interesting... It's just dumb, anyway. But I got some good Michaels out of it. They'll be coming to an opening near you. But one of the things that made me think about was how Motown sometimes recorded a track on many different artists, trying to see which, you know, they had a song written by songwriters they paid, and they had these guys sitting around the studio. Let's just record everyone singing the song and see which one's best. Kind of a great idea to figure out how to make number one hits. This one is by David Ruffin. He says the word ow in about 2 seconds from now on FMU. Ow!

0: pode te ajudar. 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
1: Yeah, Noriel Villela from 1969. He's got a baritone voice, if you're wondering what that is. He passed away in 1975, and he was only 38 years old. And looking up, depending on who you ask, he either died as a result of leukemia or an allergic reaction to a dental operation. So the internet always helping. I picked up my pool pass today. It was so, oh my God, it was insanely hot this weekend, because I had, I don't know, you may have heard me talking about it, I got my spine operated on about 8 weeks ago now, and I was like, yeah, picking up that air conditioning is not, I will not be doing that. So I did buy a pass to the local pool in my town today. Anyways, what are your summer plans? I'm curious.

Yeah, Brian DiDario started off the set with This Summer. Then we heard New from the Lemon Twigs. Yeah, I Do. And then there was Mustang with a tune called Hate Ashbury Time. Clearly, the title not written by the same person who wrote the song. It's the Mustang. Is it a person? Is it a band? It's not really clear. And that is such a hallmark of those generic cheapo records. You can't quite tell who the artist is, or if that's the name of the album or whatever. I think the album is called Organ Freak Out, A Happening with the Mustang, 1968. And it says on the back of this album, the swinginest Hammond organ album since the birth of psychedelia. Sure it is, yeah. I believe it's Paul Griffin, studio guy who played on a million records, plays on Dylan's Highway 61 and Blonde on Blonde. He plays on the Steely Dan song Peg. And he plays on American Pie. He plays that piano, which is pretty amazing there. He plays on Kites Are Fun, you know, the world's greatest song from the Free Design. So, amazing record there. And just, you know, I guess they could just trick somebody into buying records by nobody. Thank God they did. We heard this one last year. New music here from last week, from Kiki Cavazos, number one hit here, called Pedestal. On the Fun 91.

Lovely one, man. That's perfect record there from Kiki Cavazos, brand new music. Let's go to the Netherlands for a number one we haven't heard in quite a while. Hi.

0: Hi, Amala. I don't want you to get upset with me, but there's something that's been bothering me no end. How come Saturday morning, when you were here, you refused to have toast? How do you have breakfast with no toast? You ate the cream of wheat I gave you, and you managed to get down some orange juice, but you took one look at the toast, and you would think you were kosher, and I was offering you pork. I suggest you do a little soul-searching, because to think you can have a so-called breakfast and totally ignore toast is just not normal. All right, honey? Bye-bye.
1: Now, there's a guy up there, some hamburger guy, that had his stand burned down last night. But he's still got a little stuff left. And for you people that still believe that, you know, capitalism isn't that weird, you might help him out and buy a couple of hamburgers.
2: 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From Wayne, New Jersey, 1984, In Color gave us number one hit tune called Liar, The Explorers Club, Ruby, Rami and the Reliables, Red Little Diddy, and Daryl Ann, which collected the most favoriting stars of the entire show, coming from behind Daryl Ann's I Could Never Love You. 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Thanks again to Dan Geller. Tomorrow, the documentary Peter Asher, Everywhere Man at Monty Hall, 4 o'clock, doors at 3:30. 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

after you've said a few words about the benefits of going without clothes and eating fruit and things, we'll create a different mood. A sort of march. That's it. 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
1: Wolf's Paradise here, Saturday afternoon, tradition, a two-hour excursion to nowhere. 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We finished up there with the Invaders. Of course, Invader Twist. That's on the Pacer record label. The Stereos before that with a little something called Hot Rod on the AVS record label. That's AFS. Correction. Dick Vance along with Domino and the Dominoes. Or is it Dominic? Hang on. Hold on. It's okay. It's Dominic and the Dominoes. Damn spell correct. The Gardenias at the top with Houdini on the Hi-Q record label. We spread the grease from 1 to 3. Yeah, it's two broadcast hours of the bop, slop, and schlock. We're going to jump back into things with a little reissue treat. Yes, and a good one. Bear Family has this series of 10-inch reissues. A lot of great semi-obscure artists presented in all their glory. Vince Malloy, Billy Gales, Stomp Gordon. And this one just came out recently, the Rhythm Rockers. Boppin', strollin', and messin' around. These are a bunch of amped-up teenagers from Florida, and it's just a super cool reissue. Yes, highly recommended for your home stereo collection. So let's see. This is a copy 486 out of 500, so you better hurry. These are the Rhythm Rockets of 191. WFMU!

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0: What record, please?
1: Have you got Shoot the Juice of Me Bruce, played by Splash Morgan and his 9 musical drips?
0: Yes, we have.
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1: Chicken!

Everybody, listen carefully. The Martians are coming this way. We must evacuate the city. Take food and water and extra clothing with you. All major highways have been marked to lead you to shelter and welfare centers in the hills.

mama, don't come to run. 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

Mama. Mama. Bull's Paradise here, Saturday afternoon tradition, a two-hour excursion to nowhere. Finishing up with a cautionary tale from Truman Mulkey. It's Fool's Paradise favorite there on the Cotton record label out of Tucker, Georgia. Turn around and run. Violence isn't the answer, kids. Listen to Truman. Jimmy Logsdon before that. Such a great Hank Williams sound there. In fact, with members of Hank Williams' Driftin' Cowboys in the band, Let's Have a Happy Time, Jimmy Logsdon there on the Decca record label. Bobby Lord, what a great weirdie. No More, No More, No More on the Columbia record label. Rudy Gaddis and the Lone Star Rangers talking about A Girl from Mars, that on the Liberty record label out of Mount Pleasant, Texas, which I don't know where Mount Pleasant, Texas is. I don't doubt that it exists, but, well, you know. Tiny Tim and the Tornadoes. What a great record that is. I've got to find someone. They're on the Teen Choice record label. Chicken Session from Larry Giroux on the Arco record label. Had the pleasure of seeing him perform years ago at the Ponderosa Stomp. In fact, at the hotel we were staying, we ran into Larry smoking a butt. And I said, Chicken Session. And he flapped his arms and kept smoking. Terry Daly and the Newtones, You Don't Bug Me. Fool's Paradise favorite there on the Mark record label out of Utica, home of the Pale Ale. Another cool record, Bobby Wayne and the Swing Trainers. This thing's incredible. Swing Train Twist. Bobby Wayne there on the Bonita record label. And at the top, a little taste treat from a brand new 10-inch reissue from Bear Family Records, The Rhythm Rockets. I've Got That Feeling. Again, on a part of their cool 10-inch series. We've got the Audrey Munson Memorial Playlist and Comments column. This one touched me personally. Born in Rochester, New York on June 8th of 1891. Her parents divorced when she was a tot, and just Audrey and her mother were left on their own to make it in the world. They eventually ended up in Manhattan, where Audrey was discovered one day, window shopping, discovered by photographer Felix Herzog, who was captivated by her beauty. He then introduced her to Isidore Conti, a famed sculptor, and he had one stipulation, that she pose in the altogether. Yes, she was an early nude model, and became the muse for dozens of important sculptures. She was so popular in Greenwich Village, she was known as the Venus of Washington Square. A title I think is free again. Miss Manhattan, she's also labeled as Miss Manhattan or the Exposition Girl, because one of her, like three-fifths of the statues that were used for the San Francisco Panama Pacific Exposition were her. There's still a remaining building at the Palace of Fine Arts in San Francisco. And yep, that's Audrey Munson there. She's outside the Brooklyn Museum. She's outside the Metropolitan Museum of Art. And this is the one that's important to me. For years and years, I worked at the Metropolitan Building at 1 Center Street in Lower Manhattan. And she's right on top. You see her at the beginning of the TV show Naked City. The sculpture is called Civic Fame, and it's Audrey Munson there with a five-pointed crown signifying the five boroughs of New York. Yes, including Staten Island. I used to go up in that tower years ago and eat my ham and cheese sandwich when it was old, rusty, and rickety. Well, it's just undergone like $6 million renovation, and you can actually go up there and get these amazing panoramic views of the city. For some reason, there are only five people in an hour can do it, so you got to sign up in advance, but you should do that. Go to the municipal building, go up to that little tower, and stand right under Civic Fame, and feel the vibe of Audrey Munson. Now, she parlayed
her fame as a model, sculpture model. In fact, I'm not exactly sure, but I meant, read somewhere that she's also on the early U.S. 50 Cent piece, which would be incredible. But she parlayed this into a brief film career, and she, in fact, was one of the first nude actresses to appear on film. The only existing film is called Purity from 1916. That's the only surviving film. And she also was in an intriguingly titled feature, or short, rather, A Heedless Moth from 1921. And she received $27,000. So a lot of dough. Audrey and her mother lived in a boarding house at 164 West 65th Street. And it was there in 1919 that their landlord, Dr. Wilkins, became obsessed with Audrey, fell madly in love with her, and killed his wife so that he could be with Audrey. She had nothing to do with this guy. They fled. Audrey and her mother fled. Dr. Wilkins was eventually found guilty of murder, sentenced to the electric chair, but took the Jeffrey Epstein out and hung himself in prison. And there were a bunch of negative newspaper stories which sort of harpooned her burgeoning film career. And in fact, in 1922, Audrey attempted suicide by swallowing mercury. She survived, however, was discovered just living in shabby conditions up in Syracuse, New York. And unbelievably, at the age of 40, in 1930, her mother had her committed to the St. Lawrence State Hospital. She was diagnosed with depression and schizophrenia, and she spent the rest of her life there. From 1930 on, she lived to 104. And later years, in the mid-80s, she was transferred to a nursing home in Messina, New York, where she would often escape to a nearby tavern. But again, she lived to 104, passed away in Ogden, New York, in February of 1996. She was totally unknown, a total obscurity, buried in an unmarked grave, until a distant niece discovered her in 1984, and then eventually they erected a headstone installed for her 125th birthday. Audrey Munson. Her name held here in high reverence. Hence a presentation of the Audrey Munson Memorial Playlist and Comments column. Let's move upward and onward. Charles Walker on the Fun 91, WFMU.

You know, I'd like to get serious just a minute, Chanty. You buy the thousands, people just turn into the rich foaming medication of Palmer's Skin Success Soap. You whip up your soothing foamy medication and allow it to remain on a luxury 3 minutes. Now hear what this gentle foamy medication of Palmer's Skin Success Soap do. One, it relieves the irritation of upset skin, blackheads, rashes, and pimples. Two, it acts as a deodorant, removing the skin bacteria, the chief cause of offensive perspiration odor. And three, it hygienically cleanses to take the beauty care of lovely complexion. Soothes with its lanolin. Today, obtain the wonderful benefits of the three-way action of the foamy medication of Palmer Skin Success Soap. Hygienically cleansing, deodorant acting for body freshness, beauty care of complexion. Palmer Skin Success Soap costs only 25 cents at drug and toilet counter.

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0: You better know what you're doing. 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
1: I want to say big hi to all you cats and kittens out there in Radio Land. It's your old Platter Pappy spinning all the sounds from Channel 89 Radio. We're really going to have ourselves a ball boss time tonight, so you just stay right where you are. What say we get this whole shindig started by latching on to Mr.

0: That sure is an old man there playing that guitar. 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Say, look at him. What that? Look like your process took a recess. That's all right. At least I can afford to get one. You wearing one of them do-it-yourself job things. Say.
1: Yeah.
0: I wrote a song about you.
1: Let me hear it.
0: You sure you want to hear it?
1: I want to hear all of it. Never mind the tempo. You just shove on in there.
0: All right.

0: No, I ain't gonna talk about you like that. After all, it wasn't your fault.
1: Leah!
0: Yeah.
1: I heard you had a new job, too.
0: Isn't that right?
1: You want to ever got a job? I heard that you had.
0: And what kind of job I got now?
1: Standing out in front of a doctor's office making people sick.
0: That's all right. I heard something about you, too.
1: You heard it about me?
0: Yes, I did. I heard that you were so ugly that when you cried, the tears ran down the back of your head to keep from coming towards your face.
1: Say, look here.
0: What that?
1: What size shoes you wear?
0: 10 and a half.
1: Yeah.
0: That right?
1: I figured you was going.

Now, ladies and gentlemen, I'm going to introduce you to a little girl who isn't from the Bronx, Queens, or Staten, and she don't care for Manhattan. This girl is the Jitterbug from Brooklyn.

0: Mama.
1: Mama.
0: Fool's Paradise here, Saturday afternoon tradition, a two-hour excursion to nowhere. Finishing up with Little David and his guitar and orchestra, Macayo. That's on the international record label, The Great Bo Diddley. Before that, Mr. McDaniel's Signifying Blues, one of his many fine sides there on the Checker record label. Juke Boy Bonner, Fool's Paradise favorite, on the Arhuli record label, Houston, the action town. Stump Gordon with his great one, Damp Rag, on the Decca record label. Oh, another Fool's Paradise favorite, Eddie Lang, Come On Home, on the RPM record label. And just between me and you, I run on Rock and Roll Fuel. Charles Walker, I've Got My Eyes on the World, on the Ensign record label. We've got the Audrey Munson Memorial Playlist and Comments column up and running currently at WFMU.org. Many people weighing in on her remarkable life. There are just too many sculptures. She's everywhere. You should really do yourself a favor and look online and see just the vast influence she had, not only around New York City, but other cities as well. And, you know, now, of course, the highest honor, she's the Memorial Playlist on Fool's Paradise. It just doesn't get any better. Here are the Cadets on the Fun 91.
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0: The Boss Groover is in the building. Those are the Gassers. Doty Mighty. Something there on the Encino record label. Out of Hollywood, California. Boneshaker Joe. Pittsburgh favorite. The Edsels on the Capitol record label. Another Pittsburgh favorite. Arabia. The Dilkos on the Ebony record label. And a couple boozers drinking wine spodioti from the Fames on the Pyramid record label at the top. I got loaded. The Peppermint Harris Chestnut, as interpreted by the Cadets on the Modern record label. Fool's Paradise here, rolling through hour number two. Rex with you. We've got the Audrey Munson Memorial Playlist and Comments column up and running currently at WFMU.org. And that's about it. That's about the damn deal. Brutally hot this past week, but a little bit better. But clearly, we're in summer mode. Which means I have to play this next record. And happy to do so. Here, on the 191 WFMU.
1: Summertime. 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

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I'm the Fang. I'm the Fang. I got a bebop cap man, a real stingeree, and a solid gold keychain down to the knees, and real nervous pegs with a crazy crease. I'm the Fang. The Fang. 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I'm gonna hit these chicks with a Martian joke, cause I'm a red hot daddy with 1,000 volts. I'm the Fang. I'm the Fang. I'm the Fang. 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Man, you're real nervous. You feel like a ball. I said, sure, daddy. He said, let's find a hall. He didn't know I was a Fang. The Fang. The Fang. So we dug a cool hall and tried it on for size, and all the cats were jumping to a rock and roll cry, and every Melaroonie chick just glued her eyes on the Fang. On the Fang. On the Fang. My feet started flashing like the noonday sun, and my blue suede were hotter than a $2 gun, and the chicks all yelled, daddy, oh, you're the one, you're the Fang. You must be the Fang. You're the Fang. Now when I left that hall about 12 midnight, I was an outer space papa that was feeling right, cause every chick in the house was mine on sight. Man, I'm the Fang. I'm the Fang. I'm the Fang. I revved up my rod and I flashed into flight, and I sped through the stars back to Mars, my delight, and I know those earth chicks are dreaming tonight of the Fang.

0: Saturday night at Detroit Dragway. 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
0: His car is equipped with sensational rear wheel jacks. He brings the car to the starting line, raises both rear wheels, winds his Ford to 9,000 RPM, and releases the jacks.
1: The tires burn, dual holes in the asphalt, as Robinson rockets to a lap time of 8 seconds
0: flat. 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
1: You better believe it, baby. You certainly, you better hit them over the wheel down steel show. I want to congratulate all my Grand Prix finalists this afternoon, like Gary Kuhn and Teresa Arevalo and Shirley Hamader and Charlie Tuna is next for Sam Riddle on $1 Million Weekend, and he's going to be laughing it all night long, and we're going to be out there. You know exactly what we're going to do. Get that happy butterfly, not the odd fun suckle. Get to the practice party night out there, and we're going to get it out of our system. Let our hair down or whatever, whatever, man, express ourselves in some manner to really kind of a socioeconomic aspect of today's life. Right? Late Trey, Montre, Dantre's, old Rute's, what have you, ways. Marvin Gaye, Francis Bay, Ruth Ole, Anita O.J., Albino Ray, Wardell, Gray, Turhan Bay, Dan Duryea, Alexandra, hey, Alejandro Ray, Simone Senior Ray, hey, hey, all the way with George A. What I say, Peter Huntington May, Michael Renee, Curtis LeMay, Johnny Ray, Dennis Day, and Conrad Hilton.
2: Well, you know, what do you think I'm gonna tell me? Huh?
1: What? I'm gonna be, don't mess around with

0: say, who's this?
1: This is Andy Weeman.
0: How you doing, man?
1: Fine, thank you.
0: How you boogaloo, baby?
1: What's a boogaloo?
0: That's the thing you got in your hand, man.
1: My hand? I got a phone, baby.
0: That's all right. What are you doing with your green pants on tonight?
1: I don't have green pants. I got red ones.
0: That's all right, man. What'd you call me for?
1: I just want to tell you you got a big mouth. Don't you get a sore throat?
0: No, never do, man. I use a special kind of spray deodorant on my throat, you understand? It stops bad breath, and it helps me out, and it keeps my anemia down, you understand?
1: What's an anemia?
0: What'd you call me for, man?
1: What do you mean what I call you for? I want to talk to the Wolfman.
0: Well, hold on a minute. I'll see if I can get the Wolfman for you.
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0: Mama.
1: Mama!
0: Bulls Paradise here's Saturday afternoon tradition, waning moments of the program. George Darrow and the Vikings. The Southern Twist. They're on the Nationwide record label. Before that, the premieres. Great one. Get Your Baby on the Pharaoh record label. You Can't Take My Boyfriend's Woody. The Powder Puffs. Yes, on the Imperial record label. Spirited take of Papa Umaumau, the bird. The bird from the flames on the Kooka record label. Harvey and Doc and the Dwellers. Oh, baby. That magnum opus there on the Annette record label. Batmobile. The Squires. Cool one on the Penguin record label. The Fang. From Nervous Nervous on the Dot record label at the top, as promised, Summertime. As interpreted and performed by the Thunderbirds on the Cortland record label out of Chicago. Home of Mr. Beef. What do we got? We got about 15 minutes left, then you get the Boss Groover himself. Yes, the One Potato, Two Potato Man. His very special guest today, the host of TCM's Noir Alley, Eddie Mueller. Did I say Mueller? Mueller. And this is in anticipation of the Noir City Festival taking place in Manhattan. Check your local listings. And there's some interesting ones. There's a Sammy Davis Jr. record. I think it's called My Name is Adam. It's worth it only because there's a cameo by Babs Gonzalez, the Prince of Newark. And he's got kind of a speaking role. He's just like a street guy standing there smoking. But you get to see Babs Gonzalez. And that's just worth it alone. Let's play some more records and then get on the hell out of here. Here are the El Cobras. All of 191.
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0: You know, darlings, they say if we don't keep killing roaches and all those varmints, it'll very soon take the world over, at least by 1980. And the fact is, they could take over your home long before this, spreading germs and dirt all over your food and clothing. Well, for the very best weapon to really annihilate all bugs, get a bottle or bum of Hot Shot Bug Killer. Result, a very dead bug.
1: Don't try to kill bugs, hot shot them.
2: Hot Shot Bug Killer in the big green pint and quart bottles with the wax sprayers or in the big green bombs. Like the bug says,
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0: Speedy Gonzalez is on the scene.

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0: Okay, bring it up. Show's over.
1: Yes, sir. All right, let's go, boys. Bring it up.
0: All right. Go home. 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Home, please. 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
0: Okay.
1: Where do you live?
0: Staten Island.
1: Staten Island? I thought you said you lived in New York.
2: You remain where you are till I have gone.
0: Goodbye, Cosmic Man.
3: Yep. It's going to do it. Fool's Paradise, over and out. Fool's Paradise favorite there. Curly Moore, Soul Train, Hotline, the record label. Doesn't get any better. Strange Feeling, two-sider from a Sugar Pie DeSanto, former guest of the program. Chicken Necks, one of the great records out of the dollar bin. Don and Juan on the Big Top record label. The Bug, brand new teenage dance sensation from The Shallows on the 4-line record label at the top. The Ill Cobras, Oh Yeah, on the Esser record label. As always, yes, a reminder that every day is Saturday to a dog, and this is the best of all possible worlds. 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Heard in Rockland County for some reason, or New York City in 91.9 FM and online at WFMU.org. Stay tuned for the Boss Groover, the One Potato, Two Potato Man, Todd of Honic Todd, with his special guest, the Czar of Noir, Eddie Mueller. That's coming up. We'll see you next week with more of the same. Bye-bye.

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Oh man, I forgot to put my headphones on. I'm like, what's going on here? You know what's going on is that I'm just getting used to doing this show without reading glasses. I didn't get eye implants. I just at my eye doctor's behest, not because my prescription had changed, but because the brand, or not so much the brand, but the style of contact lenses I was using were being phased out. So he gave me these new ones, and they're the same prescription, but I can see. I feel either like, what happened at the end of X, the man with the X-ray eyes? Could Ray Milan see or not see? Whatever version that he could see. I'm the seeing version. Anyway, Heather the Jerk, get off my lawn. That's from the album Scroll If You Love Devil. Hot Dates from the Soul Jazz Record Store Day 2026 compilation. Power Pop, American Power Pop for the Now Generation, 1977 to 81. And I see that around the stores still. The song was I Can't Stay, but I can stay. I'll be here till 6 o'clock. MC5 from Back in the USA and the Human Being Lawnmower. Years back, me and Billy Miller were discussing a band that shall remain nameless, and neither of us were necessarily huge fans of this band. And Billy pointed out that they happened to cover that song, The Human Being Lawnmower, and Billy pointed out that the problem was that was the most tuneful song in their set. So that goes out to my dear late friend, Billy Miller. Memo, PST, they played live on the Evan Funk Davies Show the last time they were in the area, last year, I believe. That's from their new one, Eternal Actors, on In the Red and Night Patrol. Danny Dell, Froggy Went A-Courtin', a record so nice it was issued twice. I played the version on World Pacific. Danny Dell getting to be label mates with the Scramblers. Speaking of In the Red, Larry and Ivy Rorschach and folks like Henry Rollins and Ian MacKay getting together to resurrect Vengeance Records, the Cramps label. And that is from the forthcoming album out in August, Gravest Gravy TV set. I guess that was, I think, recorded prior to the version on Songs the Lord Taught Us, although also produced by Alex Chilton. And Henry Rollins will be on the show in August talking about this great release when it comes out. I've been able to sample more of the product, and it is really excellent. The Bobby Lees from their new album, New Self, put out by Epitaph. And we heard Got Me Good. The Bobby Lees returning. They recently, some of them were backing up John Spencer, who appeared on Mona's show yesterday. It all ties in here on WFMU. We heard The Children, a 45 that Bomp Records once had seemingly hundreds of copies of. This Sporting Life, some great Northwest. I think they were from the Northwest. Ian Whitcomb was, who had the hit with that song. And Guitar Wolf from Japan, brand new on Ghana Records. More Jet, that was Kung Fu Bikini. And of course, we started off with Iggy and the Stooges and Search and Destroy right here on the Toddaphonic Todd Show with your host, Toddaphonic Todd. My guest today, coming up in a little bit, will be the great Eddie Muller. You can see Eddie almost every week on Turner Classic Movies, hosting Nora Alley, and throughout the country, hosting his Nora City Film Festival, which is finally coming to New York City in July. But more about that soon. In the meantime, I promised you we'd be hearing a bunch of tracks from the new Eddie Current Suppression Ring album in these next few weeks and months. And Toddaphonic Todd does not lie.

Little Eva, Carole King's babysitter. Carole King, Jerry Goffin composition. If you want to see some Carole King, you can tomorrow on the medium screen at Monty Hall. She appears in the film Peter Asher, Everywhere Man, which will be shown at 4 p.m. I'll be interviewing the directors post-screening, doors at 3:30. And more about that later in today's program. We heard two songs from Slippers. They pulled a little Blue Oyster Cult style fast one on me with the lack of dead air between songs. But I really enjoyed both those songs. The second one we heard was Fool in Your Room. The first one was Castaways. And, of course, they are both from Slippers 08, recent release on the dynamic duo of Perennial and K Records. Lemon Twigs from their new album, Look for Your Mind, on Captured Tracks. Actually, the album is Look for Your Mind. The label is Captured Tracks. Although, Look for Your Mind on Captured Tracks would be a pretty good title, maybe. Conjuring up psychedelic visions of Snidely Whiplash. Anyway, the song was Gather Round, the Bee Gees, and Words. Del Shannon going out to the Lemon Twigs, because when Sisyphonic and I went to Union Transfer in Philly to see Lemon Twigs and Josephine Network, that song was being played in the mix, the Lemon Twigs mix, before they went on. I didn't recognize it. I had to go to that thing on my phone. And thankfully, I found out that I had it on disc 8 of the 8-CD Bear Family box set, Home and Away, the complete recordings, 1960 to 1970. And prior to that, from another box set, a bit more manageable one, We Got a Groove, the Brother Studio Years, the Super Deluxe Edition, and that was the Beach Boys' Brian cassette demo of Airplane, which did appear on the Beach Boys' Love You album, although that demo version doesn't have my favorite part of that song near the end where they start singing Can't Wait, Can't Wait. Anyway, if you know the song, you know the part. Mo Trooper. Hold on a second. Let me just check something here. Mo Trooper. I thought I bought an extra vowel there. A little chicanery here, and nobody will ever know. Mo Trooper. Let's get back to music. That is a excellent new tune from him. Mike D. Yes, that Mike D and True Colors. Not the member of the Beastie Boys to buy a couple 45s for me at the record fair, much to John Z's delight. And we started off with Eddie Current's Suppression Ring from the new album Light of Recent Events and Hard to Be Moved right here on WFMU East Orange, WMFU Mount Hope in New York City and Rockland County at 91.9 FM and online at WFMU.org. Let's listen to a couple pieces of suitable music before my conversation with Eddie Muller. This is the main title music from a film that will be shown in Noir City, New York, part of the Face the Music portion of the program, which is from July 10th to July 16th, and that would be Sweet Smell of Success.

0: All right. To get us primed for my conversation with Eddie Mueller, we just heard Henry Mancini from the soundtrack of Touch of Evil. Incredible movie, which I'm sure many of you have seen. That will be showing at the Paris Theater in July as part of Eddie's festival. Borderline Montuna was the title of that selection. And Elmer Bernstein before that with The Street, the main title from the incredible Sweet Smell of Success. And now it is time, my friends. This is How to Phonic Todd. Today, I am here today with film noir historian Eddie Mueller, the czar of noir. He hosts Noir Alley, midnights on Saturdays, repeated 10 a.m. Sundays on Turner Classic Movies, and also hosts the Traveling Noir City Festival. Now, why film noir, Eddie? How did these movies strike such a chord with you?
1: Yeah, that's an interesting question that I've been thought about a lot and been asked a lot as well. I think people who love storytelling, which I think is the basic answer to that, is that I'm a storyteller and I love a good story.

0: when I was a young kid. So watching the movies kind of gave me a sense of the world in which he thrived. Because, you know, he wrote about boxing, and there's no more noir sport than boxing. So,
1: yeah, 100%. I mean, of course, a film like The Setup immediately comes to mind, but there are a lot of boxing scenes in these movies, and it just seemed to have sort of a tawdry element to it. I love something you wrote in your introduction to your book, Dark City, which is, conventional wisdom has branded these films bleak, depressing, and nihilistic. In fact, they're just the opposite. To me, film noirs were the only movies that offered bracing respite from sugar-coated dogma Hollywood style. They weren't trying to lull you or sell you or reassure you. They insisted you wake up to the reality of a corrupt world. Quit kidding yourself. Stand up, open your eyes, and be ready for anything. Prayers go unheard in these parts.
0: Well, yeah, there you go.
1: And this is another thing I'm sure you've been asked and answered many, many times. But what is your go-to definition of the genre?
0: Well, the shortest definition I've come up with is suffering with style. which seemed to encapsulate, like, the suffering part is thematically like what a lot of these movies are about, but the style part is what really attracts people to them in the first place, right? Like, and I don't mean just the cinematically how stylish they are, but just how stylish American culture was in the mid 20th century. Because I know the audiences that I draw for the Noir City festivals, they totally get into it. I mean, they treat it like they're going out to the movies in 1948, and they dress up, they put on, you know, the guys wear suits that they don't have to, but I love the people who do, you know, and the dames turn out, you know, in their heels and their, you know, all their jewels and everything. It's pretty fantastic. So that's the stylish part of it. But, you know, to me, from, again, you go back to the storytelling aspect, noir is where you realized, or where the artists in Hollywood realized they could tell stories in which the protagonists were not the good guy. And I mean, that's just, to me, that's basically what noir is. It's stories about people who compromise themselves, who they know what they're doing is wrong and they do it anyway. And then you see the consequences, right? Nobody gets out. So, although some revisionist noirs in the 70s and 80s, of course, they wanted to flip that switch, and you get things like, spoiler alert, like Body Heat, where the femme fatale actually gets away with it. You know, that was like the new way of playing with the genre. But essentially that's it. It's stories, you know, they're morality tales in which you're following the people who are doing the bad thing. You know, that's it.
1: Now, this summer marks the first appearance of Noir City in New York. Noir City, New York 2026 will be taking place at the Paris Theater on 58th Street in Manhattan from July 10th to the 19th. The Face the Music segment of the series will feature 16 films that include musicians, and also on display will be movies under the heading Dead End Streets, which will include beloved classics with an emphasis on New York settings. How difficult was it for you to decide which movies to screen at the Paris?
0: Well, that's very interesting. And I love the fact that the Paris was a very amenable venue. We've contemplated for years doing a show in Manhattan, and it's just never really worked out before. But this time it did, because, you know, Netflix operates the Paris Theater, and they also operate the Egyptian Theater out in Los Angeles, which is where I started doing these shows. I think I'm 27 years now at the Egyptian in Los Angeles. So it's taken 27 years to get this festival to New York. But Netflix was, they were great, and the people who run the Paris are great. But I felt like, I love the fact that they stuck with this year's theme, which is the musical theme, but they also wanted to put together something like a greatest hits package for my initial entree into New York. It wasn't, because some of the stuff in the Face the Music program

0: is kind of a borderline noir. You know, I'm showing a Doris Day movie. I'm showing, you know, A Young Man with a Horn with Kirk Douglas. These are films that I consider to be noir stained. They're not true film noir. They're kind of stained by it because that was the era in which they were made. But then we decided, let's just show a selection of classics, right? There's a brand new restoration of Out of the Past. There's a brand new restoration of Stranger on the Third Floor. And then when everybody kind of contributed to that greatest hits package, right? I mean, the programmers, John Vanco at the Paris and Mike Doherty, they were like, well, you know, we'd love to show this movie. And I'm like, yeah, fine. That's good by me, you know? So everybody, you know, so many people love this genre and everybody has their favorites. I try to accommodate and not just say, nope, my show, my decision goes, that's the end of it, you know?
1: Yeah, and that's one of the things that's also great about Noir Alley on TCM is the variety of well-known and very obscure films that you show. Now, the theaters, you mentioned the Paris Theater. Of course, the theaters seem to me to often be part of the draw with this festival. I've gone to the one outside of Philadelphia, which takes place at the wonderful and historic Colonial Theater in Phoenixville, Pennsylvania. And the fabulous Castro Theater in San Francisco is where the festival really took off. How important do you think the theater is to the festival?
0: Extremely important, because my concept here was I wanted to try to recreate what it was like to go to the movies when these movies were initially released. And so I wanted them to be in vintage movie palaces. You know, I didn't, no offense to the great museums and things, you know, I've done shows at MoMA in New York, and Josh Siegel there sent me a pretty funny email, and he said, you know, oh, so, you know, what's wrong with us that you didn't want to do this here? But the answer is I don't mind watching movies in a museum, but I really like movies in a movie theater. And so when I started doing this, I realized, I mean, the whole impetus behind this was there were all these movies that never got screened theatrically in my lifetime, right? That, you know, they'd just fallen out of circulation. And so I was like, I want to bring these back and show them in a movie theater. And then I realized that the money that we made from that, I put into rescuing and restoring these films that you couldn't actually get on 35 millimeter anymore. And, or, you know, either the 35s had deteriorated and the studios didn't see a value in printing new ones, because who's going to watch them? Well, I've changed that narrative. And then I realized it's not just the movies that we're rescuing. We really need to rescue these theaters as well. So it became like a perfect match to put these films in vintage theaters. And then, of course, the point of it all is that we're kind of rescuing the audience as well, like showing the people who own these movies, there's still life left in them theatrically, right? I mean, people will turn out to watch these movies in a theater, despite all these claims that streaming has completely obliterated the theatrical experience. Well, you're seeing that that's not true. I mean, you know, not to get off subject here, but you look at like this film Back Rooms that just opened, right? I mean, that was made for the internet on YouTube. The kid created these little short, I can't believe they call them creepypasta videos. And then he got a feature film out of it. And it's the biggest hit in A24's history as a distributor, because people want to go to a theater to experience this stuff. They want that, the communal feeling of sharing the experience with other people who love this stuff the way they do.
1: Yeah, definitely. And let's discuss a few of the movies that are being shown in Noir City, New York, 2026. Starting with Blast of Silence, which is playing Friday, July 17th at 9:45 over at the Paris. And that should be of special interest to WFMU listeners, as the female lead is played by our Saturday morning DJ, Michael Shelley's mother, the recently deceased Molly McCarthy. It makes the series, I think, in part due to the scenes filmed at the Village Gate, which people now know as LPR. And I just have to say, I love this film, Eddie. Would you agree that it could be said, it's a very low-budget film, that Blast of Silence, technically it might not be a good movie, but it's an amazing movie?
0: Oh, it's, well, I don't judge things that way, to be quite honest with you, Todd. I think it is an amazing movie, and it's partly an amazing movie because Alan Barron, the guy who wrote it, directed it, stars in it, you know, got so much out of no budget. It's kind of remarkable. And the film is unique for a lot of reasons. It has the only second person voiceover narration that I know of in movie history, delivered by Lionel Stander, which is absolutely fascinating. I mean, the guy actually has a separate voice in his head. It's not him. It's not his own self talking to him. It's some other guy who lives in his head, right? Yeah, I think the movie's fantastic. And when I showed it in San Francisco, we actually had Alan come out, and he was kind of he's getting older, and he was a bit cantankerous when he showed up. And then the audience, I mean, it was a packed house. That was 1,400 people. And we showed it as a Christmas movie, because it is like my favorite Christmas movie, right? Because it
1: I've seen
0: during the season.
1: Yeah, you've shown it on Nor Alley around Christmas, too.
0: Exactly, exactly. So, yeah, I think he just did a fabulous job with that film, especially given that, I mean, he had studied acting, but he was not intending to play the lead in that movie. Peter Falk was going to play the lead in the film, and then he got an offer to do Murder Incorporated out in Hollywood. And so he had the money, and he had to use it in a certain amount of time, use it or lose it. And he stepped in and played the lead role. Not bad for your, you know, feature debut, figuring out how to direct it and act in it.
1: Yeah. And I believe the actor I'm thinking of is Larry Tucker.
0: Yeah.
1: Who, he is a poor man's Bruno Vasoda.
0: Exactly. He's unafraid in that film. It's quite a performance. Yeah. And you know, he went on to work with Paul Mazursky. I mean, he had a good career after that, you know, as a writer and an actor.
1: Now, I'm very much looking forward to seeing the Sammy Davis Jr. vehicle, A Man Called Adam. I don't know that I've ever seen that listed for screening anywhere else before.
0: I learned about it through TCM. Our programmer, Charlie Tabish, showed it at the TCM Festival a while back. Or actually, it wasn't at the festival. He showed it. We did a thing called Jazz in the Movies on TCM that I had the great good fortune of hosting. And we showed that movie, which is shot entirely in New York. And Sammy Davis is fantastic in it. It's kind of based on, kind of riffing on Miles Davis, but not really. And fascinating because it's directed by Leo Penn, Sean Penn's father, who'd started out in Hollywood as an actor. He clearly wanted to be John Garfield when he was a kid. And then he ended up directing a lot of TV, but that's his big feature. And it's very powerful. It's a really, really terrific movie.
1: One of the films that might be noir adjacent is King Creole, directed by Michael Curtis of Casablanca fame and adopted from the Harold Robbins novel, A Stone for Danny Fisher, and of course, starring Elvis Presley. Would you classify that as a film noir or think that it should be?
0: Yeah, I actually would. I mean, it's Elvis noir, right? but, you know, Walter Matthau is the gangster in that, and Carolyn Jones is in it. She's fantastic. And Elvis, it's his best movie. That's Elvis's best movie by far, in my estimation. I like Flaming Star as well. But, you know, yes. And I've been looking for an excuse to show it for years. And now that we finally have this musical theme, it's like, perfect. Now we can do this. And the reaction has been great because I've shown it 3 or 4 times this year already. And the audience just, they devour it. They love it.
1: And Flaming Star, directed by Don Siegel, who did a few film noirs himself. You mentioned The new restorations, 35 millimeter of Out of the Past and Stranger on the Third Floor, that will be screening at Paris in July. How vital is film restoration to what you do?
0: It's kind of the essence of what we do. I mean, it's a kind of a remarkable, it's been incredible how this has all developed, because back in 2005, when I started the Film Noir Foundation, I didn't know anything about film restoration. I didn't have the slightest clue. And now I'm like, I don't want to say an expert, because I don't actually do the work myself, but I've gone all over the world, you know, with these restorations that we've done. It's now probably 35 or 36 films that we've, I just say we rescue them. That's, you know, we try to restore them as best we can. Sometimes the materials we find are in such bad shape that you can only get it to a certain point, after which you're altering the film so dramatically. It's like, I equate it to like playing a vinyl record and getting everything out of it, as opposed to let's transfer this and digitally alter it and enhance it and all this stuff. And then it's like, sometimes you can take a little bit of the soul out of it when you do that. But yes, it is vitally important, because so many of the films that we've shown over the years, I would promote by saying, you know, this has never been on DVD. This has never been seen theatrically for like 50 years or more. So that's, it's become more and more important to what we do.
1: The incomparable Sweet Smell of Success, which, features in terms of musicians, jazz great Chico Hamilton is being showcased on July 16th and 17th. Some of the greatest dialogue ever written is in that movie, in my opinion, and I'm sure I'm not alone. But as a bit of a sidebar, are you aware of Chico's collaboration with Joe E. Ross, the Ooh Ooh Mambo?
0: No, I don't know this. Oh, Todd, you're bringing me knowledge today. This is good.
1: I will play it on the show today, so I'll send you the archive and you can.
0: Okay, fantastic. And you know that Chico Hamilton and his guys got that gig because Burt Lancaster had them followed for months when they were playing on the West Coast, because he knew the film was going to be so hot, and he was so afraid of Walter Winchell, who essentially he's kind of playing a character like Walter Winchell in the movie, that he was afraid if we got jazz musicians that were drug users, that Winchell would point that out and kind of sink the movie by scandalizing it before it even came out. And so they followed Chico Hamilton to make sure that he was clean.
1: Wow.
0: And all the guys in the band were clean so that they would have no hassle down the road.
1: No, that's amazing. I didn't know that, Eddie. Based on, you spoke about the audience at the festivals, and based on what you've seen, do you feel there's a younger generation currently appreciating these movies?
0: Absolutely. Absolutely. I mean, it's funny. I also publish a magazine through the foundation, and in the new issue, I have a letter from the publisher where I talk about this very thing, because I get a little tired meeting people and reading on social media and stuff, all these older people complaining that the younger generation doesn't get it. They don't appreciate classic storytelling, blah, blah, blah. Now, by and large, that's probably true, but I focus on the people who do get it, right? So like back in January, when I did my show out here in the Bay Area, a high school teacher reached out to me and said, you know, I teach a world of media course and I want to bring my class to the show because they've never been to a film festival and I want them to really experience it. And so the whole class came and they had a ball. You know, they watched Have and Have Not and an old George Raft movie called Nocturne, and it knocked them out, you know, so much so that they said, oh, invite him to the class. And so I went to Berkeley High and spoke to the class, and yeah, they were totally into it. Now, you know, if you think you're going to get 35 kids in a class and all 35 of them are going to be honed in on what you're talking about, no. But if I can find six or eight It's like that's a difference maker.
1: Well, that I would say that would probably almost be the same with anything, and also, it's a fine line where, you're talking about people saying, well, they don't get it, and how much of that, whether it's with these movies or art, music, whatever else, it's like, is it they don't get it, or have they just not been exposed to it?
0: Precisely, that's exactly it, Todd. And quite honestly, I feel that I got my gig on TCM for that very reason. Because folks from TCM came out to my festivals and checked out what was going on. And I believe they felt, you know, this guy actually speaks to a younger generation in a way that connects and they get it. And that's obviously TCM knows on their agenda for survival that, you know, they don't want their original core audience is going to age out, AKA drop dead eventually, right? But you know, you got to build a new audience, right? And that I see that as my job. That's that hits the nail on the head. That is what I do.
1: Well, I'm certainly in regards to your speaking, I certainly look forward to seeing you introduce some of these films in New York City. I know you'll be doing the prime time screenings, the ones starting around 7 o'clock, and hopefully some others. And you really have a way with the phrase, Eddie. You recently showed a rather bizarre film on NorAlley called House of Numbers, where Jack Palance played two brothers. Timothy Carey was in it, acting like Timothy Carey. And when you discussed the film afterwards, you referred to Carey as, quote unquote, the always inexplicable Timothy Carey. That might be the greatest and most accurate description of anyone I've ever heard.
0: He is one of a kind, and I still cannot figure out what the hell he thinks he's doing. Stanley Kubrick liked it. He's one of the few directors who actually cast him multiple times in his movies.
1: Yeah, his role as the horse murderer,
0: the killing, yeah, where he shoots the racehorse,
1: yeah,
0: and then he comes back and he's one of the guys that gets sacrificed in Paths of Glory, you know, for being a coward in battle, you know, and he's inexplicable in all of them.
1: Have you seen The World's Greatest Sinner?
0: Oh yeah, that's the most legendarily inexplicable movie ever made.
1: Now, you know, House of Numbers, I enjoyed watching it. I don't think either of us would call it a quote-unquote classic. And the films in your weekly series run the gamut from classics to less than classics. But to me, there's always something worthwhile in them, whether it's an individual performance, dialogue, or something else. Do you have even a loose criteria for what you show, other than obviously they fall under the film noir genre?
0: Well, and sometimes they really don't fall under the, you know, what people accept as the parameters of film noir or whatever. But, you know, it's interesting. Thanks for pointing that out, Todd, because this is my niche and I focus on this genre exclusively, I realized early on, like, I can't just show great movies. If all you want to watch is great movies, you're going to be jumping around between genres, right? And that's not what I was hired to do. So instead, I try to provide some kind of context to explain why Out of the Past is the definitive film noir, why Double Indemnity is one of the great films ever made. But then when I get down to, you know, House of Numbers, The Second Woman, Cage of Evil, you know, these movies that nobody's heard of, it's like, yeah, they're not very good, but they're movies. Right. And there's a reason they were made and there were intentions that the filmmakers had. And if I know those intentions are not artistic, like they were cranking this out because they had film left over from another production, I find that really fascinating. Like, how did this thing emerge in the world that we're watching 50 years later? Why? And you know, I get a total of like between 8 and 10 minutes to explain that, right? 5 at the top, 5 on the back end. And it's like, apparently it's working because the show has a very, very devoted following.
1: Now, one movie I saw on Noir Alley that completely blew me away, this was a couple of years ago, was El Vampiro Negro, an Argentinian film from 1953 based on Fritz Lang's 1931 film, M. I'd never heard of the film previously, and I'm just curious about how you discovered that film in particular.
0: I discovered that film thanks to a colleague of mine in Argentina, Fernando Martin Peña. And he is the guy who discovered Metropolis, the only, well, it's not totally complete version of Metropolis, but you'll remember maybe back in 2008, it was like an international story that he had found this film. And what fascinated me about that was the international media presented that story as, oh, how classic that some bumbling guy in Argentina stumbled across this film in a film can. And then when I went there and met him, I got the true story, which was the guy is such an incredible cinephile. He had literally tracked that film for 20 years and knew that it was there and had to work his way. It took him 20 years to work his way through the bureaucracy in Argentina to actually get his hands on the movie. And then that story is what brought us together. And then he said, hey, that's just the tip of the iceberg. I mean, if you want noir, you know, we made all kinds of noir in Argentina during the Perón era. And he sat me down. He's a film curator in the museum, the private museum down in Buenos Aires. And he sat me down and showed me all these movies in his own collection. And when I saw El Vampiro Negro, it was just same impact it had on you. It's like, this is a freaking revelation, this movie. And I was never more excited than when I got to ask about this film with my French colleagues. And let's face it, the French think they know more about movies than any culture on earth, because they really do. But I said, you know about this movie, El Vampiro Negro? And they're going, what's that? Oh, it's the Spanish language version of M. And they're like, no, we don't believe it. It doesn't exist. We've never heard of that. And so when I restored the film and was able to show it to them, it was like, this is astounding. Yeah.
1: Yeah. And I think there are DVDs of that or you still have that for sale for people
0: Oh,
1: who want.
0: absolutely. Yeah. We've developed a really great relationship with this company called Flickr Alley. And so all the restorations that we do now will eventually be digital packages with special features and everything. And El Vampiro Negro is one of the prime ones that we've done. But we've also done several other Argentine films, Los Tajos Amargos, The Bitter Stems, and The Beast Must Die, which is also really, really great. And there'll be more. There's even more down there waiting to be unearthed.
1: And better late than never, I should suggest to listeners that they go to Eddie Muller, MULLER.com for information on all the many things that Eddie is doing. Are
0: So
1: you?
0: many things that that website's a little out of date now. So, but we're working on it. You can also go to filmnoirfoundation.org if you want to see specifically about the film restorations.
1: Great. Would you say that your work and your passions, which often overlap, are at least somewhat inspired by the city of San Francisco? It's certainly been the locale for some great films and film scenes. And despite how much the city has changed, I visit it often, and there are still so many places that look like they would fit in perfectly with one of your movies.
0: Yeah, I don't think there's any question that San Francisco was a very, very important part of my development. And in terms of what we're talking about, a big part of that was that as the city was changing, I was kind of fascinated by, well, what was here before? You know, that transition is really important to me, to see how time passes and what did it look like previously. That's why I always say, people say, what was the movie that inspired you? It's a film called Thieves' Highway, a Jules Dassin film from 1949, which he shot in San Francisco. But when I saw that movie when I was young, none of that existed any longer. So the movie was fascinating to me. And that was when I first started to like, and there was no internet. There was no guidebook for this stuff. I'd watch the movie and I'd look for the street signs, and it would say, you know, this is Washington and Battery intersection. And so I'd go there and I'd say, wow, what was here before? And so it kind of got me going as a researcher too, because then I go to the public library and I'd find in the photo collections, like this is what was there. And, you know, that stuff, it's a lot of detective work, which really appeals to me as a guy who loves crime fiction and was reading Hammett and Chandler and all that stuff. It was like, this is my own version of the detective story, you know, finding out about how these films were made, finding the films, finding whatever exists on the films so that we can restore them and get them back out in the public view. That's where that all began. It was kind of back with Thieves' Highway.
1: And if people go to your website, they'll discover that you've written some novels and stories yourself. Now, you mentioned Jules Dassin, which ties in to the fact that I wanted to bring up to get your thoughts on what is probably my favorite film, not just film noir, but film in general. We mentioned boxing before. This one has more to do with the tawdry world of professional wrestling, and that would be Jules Dassin's Night in the City, an incredible performance by one of film noir's great leading men, Richard Widmark. What do you think of that flick?
0: I think it's the most Baroque film noir movie ever made. Until with Orson Welles' Touch of Evil being a close second. But I love that movie. I love everything about that movie. Yeah, absolutely fantastic. To me, that was like, I think when Dassin made that movie, he really didn't know if he would ever make another one because of his blacklisting, right? And so Daryl Zanuck sent him over to England to make the film. And because, you know, the whole novel that it's based on, the Gerald Kirsch novel, is set in London. And Harry Fabian is just one of many, many characters in that movie. It's a picaresque, you know, there's no one lead character in the book. But, you know, Zanuck said, if we're going to adapt this and make it at Fox, we're going to have Widmark. We're going to make that character the protagonist of the film. And that's it. I mean, him and Gene Tierney are like the two Americans in the film, and everybody else is British. And it's fantastic. Great movie.
1: Yeah. So many great lines in it, too. You've written numerous books on film noir. If one of our listeners wanted to start one of them to introduce themselves more fully to the genre, which one would you recommend?
0: Well, that's Dark City, The Lost World of Film Noir, without question. That's my first book on the subject. I'm very, it's very gratifying to write a book and have no idea what you're doing, just kind of working off your passion, you know, and then, It got me on the map, so to speak, because I was nobody, absolutely nobody, when that book was published. And now in Running Press has done a revised and expanded edition. And because of that revised and expanded edition, The Hollywood Reporter last year named it one of the 100 greatest film books of all time, which is pretty freaking gratifying. When I think back to, like, I was sitting in my room, like, watching these VHS tapes on a little portable monitor, you know, and like, where is this all going? I don't know. And then it turns out that you've written one of the 100 greatest film books of all time. You know, like, that's special.
1: Yeah, it's a wonderful book. And the writing's great, and the illustrations, photos, all that. Fantastic. So congratulations, Eddie.
0: You know, I just if you'll indulge me, I just want to say, just generally speaking, to me, that was a real lesson in, you know, go with your passion. Because when I wrote that book, there really wasn't another film book that was similar to it. The book that really inspired me was by a great writer in New York, Jeffrey O'Brien, who wrote a book called The Phantom Empire, which was the most unique film book I'd ever read. It was not a work of scholarship, but clearly he knew everything about movies. But it, and so when I wrote Dark City, I like the wannabe novelist in me was putting things together in a way that was trying to simulate like this is a film noir movie in itself. It's like the ultimate. So I created like this place, Dark City, where all these stories happened. And it was just a different way of handling it, but there was no real precedent for it. So I just want to say to people who are that age, you know, or younger, and like, don't follow the pre-cut pattern. Do the thing that makes sense to you and that you feel passionate about. And lo and behold, 30 years later, it might pay off.
1: Yeah. Funny how it works. Do you feel there are any films in the genre at this point that perhaps you haven't seen yet or discovered?
0: I'm sure there are. I'm sure there are. I just finished a manuscript with my colleague Imogen Sarah Smith. If you have Criterion Channel, you've probably seen Imogen. She's like the female me. You know, she does all the noir stuff on Criterion, and she is the editor of the magazine that I published, the Noir City magazine. And we just did a book called Noir Around the World, which I think I'm really excited about because there's not an American movie in the book. You know, El Vampiro Negro is in there, Japanese films, Italian films, German films, Scandinavian, South American. So yeah, there, once you expand the borders like that, there's all kinds of films that I haven't seen. Right. And it's funny because I used to, when I was a kid, and I really got into this, and I use kid liberally because I'm talking about like 30 or 35, you know, I'm still calling myself a kid. And I would start to get into somebody's films, a director or an actor or an actress or something. I know a lot of people binge and like, I have to see everything this person has done. Well, I very early on set rules like I'm not going to do that, so that there's something left for me to see when I'm the age I am now. Right? Because I'm 67 years old now. And it's like, guess what? There are still Gloria Graham movies I have yet to see. And that was by conscious design. Like, what if they all stink when I'm that age? I want to have something that I can go, that I can still be surprised by, right? So,
1: will Imogene be appearing at all?
0: I suspect she will. Right. I suspect that she will host a few of those shows.
1: Now, how do people submit questions for your YouTube series, Ask Eddie?
0: Well, that's a bit of a trap. They have to sign up for the mailing list for the Film Noir Foundation, and then they can submit a question through that. And that's as low tech as the internet can possibly be, right? My inspiration for doing that Ask Eddie thing that appears, I record it. I started doing it during COVID with my colleague, Ann Hawkins, who handles all of our social media and communication stuff for the Film Noir Foundation, because we didn't have anything to do because we were in lockdown, right? So we did this, like a Zoom call, just like we're having right now. And we would just ask people to submit questions, and then we'd BS, right? We just riff on all this stuff. And it has become like immensely popular. So that when I travel around the country, I'm always amazed when people say, hey, you know, I watch Ask Eddie every time it's on. And, you know, Anne's got to come out and do some of these shows with you. She's great. But it's amazing considering how like it's just this. We don't bother with any special stuff for putting, you know, the lower thirds on the screen or any of that. It's just a Zoom call that we record and put up on the internet.
1: Well, seeing that I'm here in New Jersey, Eddie, I'm going to have to ask you, how many Bruce Springsteen shows did you see at Winterland in 1978?
0: I saw them all. Right. Yeah. But I went two nights in a row. There was that one just before, it was not long before Winterland closed. Do you know who closed Winterland? You know, the last show at Winterland was? Everybody says the Sex Pistols, and it was not the Sex Pistols. It was Tom Petty. Tom Petty and the Heartbreakers closed Winterland. But I had seen those shows, and I was, if you're a Springsteen fan, do you have the bootleg, the three-record bootleg of Springsteen at Winterland? Because I was at that show.
1: Yeah. And how's Bar 355 in Oakland? I'm assuming they've seen a boost in business from Nor Alley.
0: I haven't discussed it in depth with the bartenders. The owners love it, Travis and Patrick. But the bartenders, I think I'm more of a nuisance when people come in and said, "Where's Eddie? Where does Eddie sit?" You know, and all this kind of stuff. But it's pretty cool. It's become a mail drop. People actually send mail to me at the bar, which is pretty cool. That was not really on my list of life achievements, but now it kind of is. Like, I get my mail at the bar.
1: For those who may not be aware, Eddie introduces Nor Alley from standing at the bar in Bar 355 in Oakland.
0: Well, even better, Todd, I introduce movies sitting at the bar sometimes, which is great because I'm the only TCM host who gets to sit down on the job because I'm at a bar, right? It's like, why do I have to stand up? Let me sit on a bar stool and do my thing. And it's like, it's great. When you get to be my age, every little bit helps.
1: Yep. Well, Eddie, thanks so much for joining me today. I'm very much looking forward to Nor City, New York 2026 at the Paris Theater in Manhattan, July 10th to 19th. And of course, and you're probably expecting it, we cannot leave without closing with your catchphrase.
0: See you in the shadows.
2: All right. So the reason that Eddie Muller never heard of Chico Hamilton's Ooh Ooh Mambo is because, number one, it wasn't Chico Hamilton. It was Milt Jackson. And number two, it's not the Ooh Ooh Mambo. It's the Ooh Ooh Bossa Nova. Excuse me, Bossa Nova. Not to sound like Roddy Piper, but that just shows that I don't know nothing about nothing.

0: gone out of the chicken King Creole.
1: When the king starts to do it, it's as good as done. He holds his skin tall like a Tommy gun. He starts to growl without any throat. He bends a string and that sauce she wrote. You know he's gone, gone, gone, jumping like catfish on a pole. You know he's gone, gone, gone, at a pack of chicken King Creole. He sings a song about a crawdad hole. He sings a song about a jelly roll. He sings a song.

Like turn on the radio. I'm pulling you close. You just say no. You say you don't like it, but girl, I know you're a liar. 'Cause when we kiss,

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Romeo and Juliet.

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Here's new music from Mopar Stars. Going out to Mopar Larry's.

amount of parts. 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And that's how Herman was born. I was assembled. And that's how...

0: husband of mine.
1: All right. I just thought, coming after the Bug Club's title track from their new Sub Pop release, Every Single Muscle. And by the way, the Bug Club will be appearing on the Toddaphonic Todd Show. We love each other so much. We're doing it again Saturday, July 11th. And they'll be at the Elsewhere Rooftop shortly, maybe July 3rd. Hoboken Jack is busy. He's not on the playlist today. Otherwise, he could tell us right away. But I think that's the date, July 3rd or 2nd. And so that was Herman Munster. That was from the episode, Munster's episode, Will Success Spoil Herman Munster? Which I think is the one where to finally bring him back to earth, Grandpa gets him with the nothing muffins. And also Herman wears black leather and looks a lot like Gene Vincent at times in that episode.

Before the Butt Club, we are guided by voices from the new one, Crawl Space of the Pantheon, Lost in the Sun. Mopar Stars from their forthcoming release with Lifetime of Pain. Thin Lizzy from the classic Breakthrough Jailbreak album, Romeo and the Lonely Girl. Bruce Springsteen and the E Street Band recorded at one of those shows Eddie Muller saw at Winterland. This one from December 15th, 1978. Performing Fire. A couple songs from King Creole, which will be at being screened with an Eddie introduction at Noir City, New York. King Creole, the title track, and the wonderful song that opens the movie, Crawfish, and we heard Milt Jackson with Joey Ross and Ooh Ooh Bossa Nova. And I'm glad people enjoyed my conversation with Eddie. I know I sure did. And speaking of movies, tomorrow at Monty Hall, there will be a screening of the Peter Asher documentary, Peter Asher Everywhere Man, and I'll be speaking with the directors, Dana Goldfein and Dan Geller, after the screening. Michael Shelley talked to Dan today, and I've got a pair of tickets to give away right here at 201-200-WFMU. That's 201-200-9368. And to get everyone in the mood for this film, let's listen to some related music right now, starting with this gem from Peter and Gordon.

All right, I'm going to give it one more shot and say the number slower this time. This is for a pair of tickets to Peter Asher, Everywhere Man at Monty Hall, 4 p.m. tomorrow. You can grab them by calling 201-200-9368.

Peter Asher's first production gig just happened to be with my former guest, Paul Jones. And this is it. An all-star band, too.

music inspired by the film Peter Asher, Everywhere Man, screening at Monty Hall tomorrow at 4 p.m. That was The Pooh Sticks and Sweet Baby James. That is hopefully as close as this show will ever come to playing James Taylor, who was discovered by Peter Asher. He was encouraged to see Linda Ronstadt. I think maybe saw her at the bitter end, if I have that right. Anyway, we heard a couple tracks from her. Poor, Poor, Pitiful Me. That is from the Simple Dreams album. Also spun by Michael Shelley today, because we both have excellent taste. And a little before that, we heard a very credible version of the soul classic Dark End of the Street from the Heart Like a Wheel album. She was produced and managed by Peter. One of his relatively early productions, Tony Joe White, eponymous album, from which we heard They Caught the Devil and Put Him in Jail in Eudora, Arkansas. And we opened up that set with two from Peter and Gordon, I Go to Pieces, their rendition of a stellar Del Shannon tune, and a pretty rockin' number, Wrong from the Start. Then we heard the lead singer from Manfred Mann, who I did a three-hour special with a number of years ago, Paul Jones. And that was actually Asher's first production and Paul's first effort as a solo artist after he left Manfred Mann. And The Sun Will Shine, written by the Bee Gees and featuring Paul McCartney on drums on that session and Jeff Beck on guitar. Got about 20 more minutes till Rob Weisberg and Trans-Pacific Sound Paradise. Let's just play some more tunes.

Knick Lowe. And tonight, Jill Reed. Maybe Dave Edmonds speed it up. Her slash his version of the Chantel's classic, maybe. The Miracles, the flip side of Shop Around, Who's Loving You. The incomparable Dorothy Berry with Crying on My Pillow. We heard Johnny Taylor, Rome Wasn't Built in a Day. Great 45 I just picked up out of New Orleans on the Tulane label, Raymond Washington, Shake to the East. And we started off with Hopetown Lewis and Music Got Soul from the LP Take It Easy with the Rock Steady Beat. I want to thank Eddie Muller. See you at the Paris Theater in July, I hope. I want to thank Scott Kay. I'm actually going to be out for a couple weeks. I'll be back on July 4th. Next Saturday, the loquacious one, Laura Cantrell, will be filling in for me. And 2 weeks from today, it'll be Matt M. Stay tuned for Trans-Pacific Sound Paradise with your host, Rob Weisberg, right here on WFMU East Orange, WMFU Mount Hope in New York City and Rockland County at 91.9 FM, online at WFMU.org.

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0: 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One heart, one choice, one blood, one love, one voice, one...

That's Vaco from the Republic of Georgia. Here on WFMU Trans-Pacific Sound Paradise, and Go Go Go Cartless Data from his latest release, Guguni Oda, blending ancient Georgian folklore with gritty, expressive rock and blues. The architect of Vaco is Vakhtang Kantaria. That's Vaco. And we heard Kikagaku Moyo from Japan, who broke up in 2022 from the album they put out their last year in existence, Guru Guru Brain. And we heard Gomu Gomu. That album is called Kumoyo Island. And we're going to have a special guest today. We're going to have Basia Schechter.

night, and it's for a band, if I may quote, internationally recognized for its unique and infectious sound that combines Anatolian folk with psychedelia, pop, and soul influences. They're called Group Shimshek, and they're playing a week from tonight at National Sawdust, 80 North 6th Street in Brooklyn, in a concert presented by the World Music Institute. And I have one pair of tickets to give away. And if you're interested in seeing Group Shimshek next Saturday at National Sawdust, email me, robw@wfmu.org, and put TIX in the subject line. Again, if you're interested in winning a pair of tickets to see Daria Yildirim and Group Shimshek at National Sawdust in Brooklyn, Saturday, June 20th at 8 p.m. in a World Music Institute concert, email me, robw@wfmu.org, and put TIX ticks in the subject line. And I also have that information on the playlist page. And now I'm going to play you a taste of Daria Yildirim and Group Shimshek.

That's a very interesting duo from Spain. They've actually been around since 2007. But they're new to us. Ethnos Atramo. And that piece was called Paganos del Klezmer. From a new release on the Segel Microscopy label called called Antologia Imaginaria. Here on WFMU Trans-Pacific Sound Paradise with me, Rob, and you. You also heard from Portugal, from Ana Lua Caiano, a track, a new single from a forthcoming album, I think second album. The track was called Uma Vida a Menos, and I want to thank listener Sarah Kay for recommending that artist and track. A one-woman band, Ana Lua Caiano. Before that, we heard from a Turkish/UK, based in UK group, Societe 25, from their spanking new album, Yaygara, on the True Thoughts label, and Sevgi. And we began with a track by the artist who we're giving away tickets to see, Derya Yildirim and Group Şimşek. Group Şimşek has members from Turkey, as well as Germany, France, and South Africa. A truly international band, but kind of work in the Anatolian rock angle. The track we heard is Cool Hand from their most recent album from last year, Yaren Yoksa, on Big Crown Records. And again, we're giving away a pair of tickets to see Derya Yildirim and Group Şimşek a week from tonight, Saturday, June 20th at 8 at National Sawdust in Brooklyn in a concert presented by World Music Institute. And if you're interested in a pair of tickets, email me, Rob, W-R-O-B-W, at WFMU.org and put T-I-X in the subject line. Again, that's Rob, W, at WFMU.org and put T-I-X in the subject line if you want to be in the running. And I will let the winner know tomorrow morning. All right. The venerable Klezmatics are back in action. They have a new album out on the Asphalt Tango label called We Were Made for These Times. And they are playing also on Saturday, that is June 20th, at the Crown Hill Theater in Brooklyn in a concert presented by Murmur. It's their 40th anniversary. And I'm going to play a track from We Were Made for These Times. This is called The Drummer's Dance.

0: some lovely stuff there from Nana Osei Tumbayun, originally from Ghana, now lives in Belgium. And the instrument he was playing was a Ghanaian harp lute called the Seperewa. Nana Osei draws from Kundum, Akom, palm wine, and Nwomkro traditions. And the track was Aqualaba, and the name of the album is Journey to the Unknown on the European label Zephyrus. Here on Trans-Pacific Sound Paradise with me, Rob, and you on WFMU East Orange, WMFU Mount Hope in New York City and Rockland County at 91.9 FM, and online at WFMU.org. And we have a special guest coming up in a moment. Let me just give you the rest of the set list. We heard Tommy Crest, great Tuareg Desert Band. There's all new stuff in that set, all new stuff. Tommy Crest with Topsakin from their latest album, Asikel, on the Glitterbeat label, which was recorded direct to analog tape with the band playing live and direct. We heard Sophia Ray from Argentina, although she spent time in New York. Si Una Calle from her new album, Antonima, on the Ground Up Music label. Folk Futurism, she calls her music. Also from Argentina, we heard Julian Muro with I, featuring the Bergamot Quartet, from an album called Opfus Volume 1 on the Segel Microscopy label. That project featured, I believe, Dave Douglas. And we heard a golden oldie from a release in the new bin here at WFMU on the Mississippi Records label, great American label, called Aman Aman, Greek Anatolian Laments, from the late 1920s to the 1930s. And the artist we heard was Evangelos Sofroniou, who died in 1942, an influential Greek vocalist and early composer of Spurnaica and Rimbetica music. The track was called Balos Uzakmanis, and again, that album is called Aman Aman, and it's on the Mississippi label, a compilation of early 20th century Greek music. Before that, we heard a couple of Jewy things. Yiddish Glory, which is a project to resurrect lost music from Jews in the Soviet Union during the World War II era. The album is called The Silent Songs of World War II, and the song we hear is called Obo Divke Camp. And that's on the Six Degrees record label. And we began with the Klezmer Icons, the Klezmatics, celebrating their 40th anniversary with a new album, We Were Made for These Times, and a show a week from tonight, Saturday, June 20th, at the Crown Hill Theater in Brooklyn. We heard the Pikler's Taunts, or Drummer's Dance, and that album is out on the Asphalt Tango label. All right, now I'd like to go to our special segment for today. It's a spotlight on the band Pharaoh's Daughter, featuring Basha Schechter and Brian Marcella. Basha Schechter is the founder and leader of Pharaoh's Daughter, and maybe I'll just quote a little bit from the Golden Land website, how they describe Pharaoh's Daughter. seven-piece world music ensemble created by Bacha Schechter travels effortlessly through continents, key signatures, and languages with a genre-bending, swirling, neo-Hasidic chanting sound. Bacha Schechter's earthy, soulful, beautiful voice rings out over instruments that form a vibrant collage of East and West, old and new, Ashkenazi and Sephardic, enlivened by flutes, electronica, and strings. Pharaoh's Daughter has a new album out, just released yesterday, called Songs of Desire, based on the biblical Song of Songs. And what we're going to do is go to first an interview with Bacha, and then and hear a few album tracks from the album, and then we're going to hear Bacha and her bandmate Brian Marcella in a exclusive duet performance in WFMU Studio B. So here's Bacha Schechter. WFMU, Rob here, and we have a very special guest in the studio, the singer and leader and oud player of Pharaoh's Daughter, Bacha Schechter. Bacha, thanks for coming.
1: My pleasure to be here. Thank you so much for having me.
0: And the occasion is Pharaoh's Daughter has a great new album out called Songs of Desire on the Sodic label. And Songs of Desire is it's a highly conceptual album.
1: It is.
0: What is it based on?
1: It's based on the texts of Song of Songs. This is the love poetry and the mystical exploration of love and desire and sensuality and poetry in the Jewish tradition, and it's incredibly lush, and it's like it's visceral, and it's physical, and it's sensual in all different kinds of ways, and it's in our tradition, and it's one of the first, you know, big pieces of work that we have that explore these themes in such, you know, beautiful ways.
0: So wait, what exactly is Song of Songs?
1: So we have, there's something called the Torah, mm-hmm. and the Torah actually is made up of something called Torah, Nevi'im, and Ketuvim. So it's the prophets and then the writings. This is part of the writings, and there's something called a

0: It's interesting because it begins with the words Shir HaShirim Asher LeShlomo, which is that the Song of Songs was written by Solomon, but it feels like those first few words of the Song of Songs feels like it was inserted later than the actual text, because the rest of the text feels completely different than the way that it was begun. And I think people were a little uncomfortable with the blatant sexuality inside this Jewish canon, part of the Jewish canon, and they felt that they needed to rein it in and say, actually, these are the Song of Songs of Solomon. He wrote it, and it's not even about love between two lovers. It's a story between God and the people of Israel. And it metaphorizes something that's very lush and into something that's very mystical in terms of God and man. So it's an exploration, and the commentaries definitely think about it in terms of God and man, and I think of it definitely as between lovers.
1: And it was written in Hebrew.
0: It was written in Hebrew, yeah.
1: And how did you transform it? How did you approach it? And you've approached it in several different languages too.
0: Yes. So I approached it in several different languages. I also approached it in the style of Pharaoh's Daughter, which is kind of mixing of a lot of different cultural inspirations from like African music, Spanish music, South American music, French music, music from really all over the world, but with a very Mediterranean, bent.
1: You were actually working, I mean, this is an idea that you had years ago, I guess.
0: Yeah.
1: Like 2007 or?
0: 2008, I think. The idea came in 2008, and the first demos came out in 2008. It was right after the release of Haran, which was in 2007. And this was a concept album that came from me really exploring what love means in my life and in the lineage of my tradition. And it was, something I thought would happen a lot quicker, but it was like love is not immediate all the time either. It's sometimes something that grows, something that simmers, and something that deepens with, you know, more engagement and becomes something else other than what you think it is at the beginning.
1: What kind of kicked it into gear a couple years ago?
0: So the quick story is that Laurent G, who's a wonderful producer from Paris, and he did some work with Amadou and Miriam and Manu Chao, which is one of my influences on this album, came to New York and wanted a place to stay and said, well, instead of finding a place, why don't you stay at my house? He says, hey, how about I do a little demo recording for you? And I had this just as a seed concept. And so we just set up some microphones in my house, and we did some traditional, you know, touristy things, and we did some music hopping around all over the city, and we also did some recording of these songs, which were just the very beginnings of these pieces. It was like I had just barely written them. And the demo process then took me to the time that I was actually with Zorn in Paris with another group called My Cali, and I finished up the vocals with him and another producer, Frederick Rubens, and that happened in about 2010 while I was on tour. And when I came, you know, when he shared the mixes that he did for the music that we just did in my living room, I was like, wow, this is really good, and this is really not an album. It's a demo. It's like a very good demo, but it's a demo. And we had an incredible amount of demo love with this group of songs, and it was very hard to let go of the way that they sounded and the arrangements that he created. I was incredibly attached to them. At the same time, I really knew that it wasn't going to be a solo album. It was going to be a Pharaoh's Daughter album. And that's when it pivoted to Pharaoh's Daughter. And in over the years, over a few years after that, I used to bring it as a seed concept to Joe's Pub yearly during Passover, because that's when you actually traditionally read the Song of Songs.
1: Ah.
0: And that, you know, and we used to have the annual macaroon concert. So we would put

0: macaroons around Joe's Pub all over the place, like all kinds of flavors. And then we would sing the Song of Songs, this project. And that's kind of how it grew up. And in 2016, I was pregnant and I foresaw for my future that I would probably have a very hard time making music, you know, making the recording process happen in the next few years. So I quickly, at almost 8.5 months pregnant, I got the band together, put us in the studio. We didn't really have the arrangements yet. It was just like, let's just do it. And like I had to sing when I hardly had any air coming out of me. But we spent 2 days in the studio and we recorded everything in basic tracks. And that was, and it went underground again. And during the pandemic, I had somebody kind of clean up the tracks a little bit. And the producer who took it on, Jamshid Sharifi, he's a brilliant producer and a brilliant musician. He tragically passed last summer and he was sick for some time. And I knew that that was the case. And he explained that that's why he wasn't going to continue. But we stayed in touch, and that was a kind of difficult piece of the story as well, because it's really hard to lose somebody that you have such a deep connection to, both musically and personally. We spent so much time, you know, breakfasts and lunches and talking and endlessly during the previous Pharaoh's Daughter album. He produced Dumya. And so that was a real loss. And a friend of mine introduced me to this young producer named Omer Moore. He's also called Isaac Dabam. And we started working in November of 2024 and finished in January. I started to hear that, okay, I think it's actually coming together. It's going to be an album. I feel it.
1: And the result, Songs of Desire on Sadik, newly released, Basha Schechter and Pharaoh's Daughter. And we're going to play a few songs off the album, and then we're going to have something really special. We're going to have a live performance with Basha and Brian Marcella. Brian played on the album keyboards, and it's an exclusive duo performance, actually. So that's coming up. But first, let's play a few things off the album. What do you want to play?
0: I would say let's start with Better Than Wine.
1: Better Than Wine. What's the song about?
0: These are the words that open up the Song of Songs, and it's the words are, kiss me, I am drunk with your kisses, your sweet love is better than wine. And I find it interesting that it's, instead of comparing it to gold or bronze or anything else, it's comparing love to something that alters consciousness. And it's in four different languages, which is also about, you know, softening the boundaries between landscape and love and desire and longing.
1: All right. Better Than Wine from Pharaoh's Daughter. Here on WFMU.

0: All right. WFMU, Rob here with Basia Schechter from Pharaoh's Daughter, and we're listening to a few tracks from the new Pharaoh's Daughter album, Songs of Desire. And the next thing we're going to hear is Lebanon. Can you tell us a little about this?
1: It's really just a love song that invites the lover to come with to Lebanon. On the top of the mountains. And it's, lovers are compared to lions. And the interesting thing about this song is that it's very, very inspired by West African music. In my experience, when I first started playing music, I was listening to a lot of Oumou Sangare and Ali Farka Touré and Salif Keita. These were the people that I listened to all the time. And they became part of my musical vocabulary, and I think this song really is a way that those influence really come through. And this is my brother's favorite song, and he was a huge part of the album. He's been a huge part of every album I've ever done. His name is Yisrael Schechter, and he plays on this song, plays guitar, and he also is the person that I go to whenever I have a song. I'm like, what do you think? Should we up the vocals? Should we lower this? Should we change the arrangement? He's the person who I go to for all those questions. He's been that person that I go to for all those questions on all of my albums. So it's really actually a pleasure and honor to invite my brother as a special guest on this song, Lebanon.
0: All right.
2: Whenever something else is going on.
3: One. I only double the food.

0: All right, and that was Lebanon, new from Pharaoh's Daughter from the album Songs of Desire on Sonic. Patsy Schefter from Pharaoh's Daughter is here, and we're going to play one more album track, and we're going to play Sameach. Tell us about this one, Patsy.
1: Sameach is the only song that I actually excerpted words that are not only in Song of Songs. So it starts with Song of Songs lyrics, Libav Tini Achoti Kala, you know, you capture my heart, my sister, my bride. And the verses are basically part of those verses in the Song of Songs. But then there's a bridge where I bring out one of the phrases that are on the seven blessings for Jewish weddings. The Jewish weddings have like the Kiddushin, which are the engagement blessings, and then the marriage is sealed with the seven blessings. And I put part of the seven blessings inside the song because it had to do with Achoti Kala, my sister, my bride.
0: All right, so let's hear Sameach from Pharaoh's Daughter.

0: All right, that was Sameach from Pharaoh's Daughter, and that was from their spanking new album, Songs of Desire, on Sadik. And we've been speaking with Bacha Schechter, and coming up in just a minute, Bacha is going to be joined by the great keyboard player, Brian Marcella, and we're going to have a little live music with Jeff Ottenbacher Engineering. They're going to play kind of an exclusive duo performance of four songs from the album. And Bacha, I want to thank you so much for coming and for roping in Brian, too.
1: It was my pleasure to rope in Brian in particular, and it was my pleasure to be here and to see you after so many years.
0: Yeah, you were here. Pharaoh's Daughter was here in, we figured out, 2007.
1: Yes.
0: So it's been a while, but you've been doing great stuff over the years, and we've been playing it.
1: Thank you.
0: And we'll be playing more in the days to come.
1: Thank you so much. I really appreciate it. Thank you.
0: All right.
1: It's an honor to be here.
0: All right. And here we go with our live session.
1: So what I did with this song is I took some of the most famous quotes from Song of Songs, and I said it in Spanish. This one's called Noche, and it features one of the most famous lines that many people say on their wedding day or night. I am my beloved, and my beloved is mine.

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1: This song is called Kumilach Rise, my beloved.

That's Brian Marcella on the keys. He's incredible. Check out the Brian Marcella Trio and everything by Brian Marcella. This song is called Awake. No, actually, the song is called Asleep. I always get confused because, actually, the words that start this song is, I am asleep, but my heart is still awake.

0: All right. Thank you.
1: Thank you. That was it.
0: And again, that was Basia Schechter and Brian Marcella, live, recorded in WFMU Studio B. And do check out Farrah's Daughter's brand new album on John Zorn's Sodic label, Songs of Desire. 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Oh, one more thing. Lest I forget, I want to thank our engineer for the session today, Jeff Ottenpacker. And now, this. Wait, I said that too soon. And now, this.